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13: 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That was Napster. 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
13: 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Spotify comes along. They changed the game. Pandora was still trying to be kind of like radio in a way. 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But these royalties, Tidal pays the most at 1.3 cents. Apple's 0.7, YouTube Music 0.7. Spotify pays 0.4 cents per stream, same as Amazon, and then Pandora's down to 0.1. 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
6: Final warning for Iran. 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
7: I want to give him every last chance before decapitation.
6: President Trump saying he was planning another attack on Iran, but before launching any strikes, he claimed several Middle Eastern countries asked him to hold off. The president saying any deal would involve first opening the Strait of Hormuz, then Iran ending its nuclear program, which he admits would take time. Several states suing the Trump administration to keep it from getting the names of Social Security recipients.
8: The 20 states, along with the District of Columbia, sued to keep the Temporary Assistance for Needy Families program from gaining access to personal information. The plaintiffs subjected to an agency rule that would allow the program to share details such as immigration status and Social Security numbers, as well as other personal facts, with other government agencies or even private groups. New York Attorney General Letitia James, in a statement, accused the administration of weaponizing people's personal information. Earlier this year, a judge said the Trump administration could not withhold the agency's funding from Democratic-controlled states.
6: Fox's Grinnell Scott. Hundreds of buildings destroyed and 67,000 people forced to leave their homes as wildfires ripped through Washington state.
9: This is likely, the worst natural disaster in Spokane's history.
6: Governor Bob Ferguson, Washington state, not the only place where fires are raging. A fire sparked by a lightning strike has burned over 530 square miles in Oregon. In central Utah, a fire quadrupled in size over the weekend to nearly 109 square miles. In Europe, a record-breaking hot and dry summer has led to another summer of wildfires in Greece. Wildfires west of Athens jumped containment lines a day after a mid-air collision between two helicopters killed two crew members. In France, firefighters in the Bordeaux region guarded against a potential flare-up inside an area that's still burning. 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
23: The low temperature, 60 to 65. Cloudy with showers for Tuesday, around 82. Wednesday, scattered thunderstorms, the high 80 to 85.
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26: Good morning, everybody. Yeah, I gotta be a wet one today throughout southern New England. Tommy B telling us about the flood warnings and everything else. So, hey, keep that in mind throughout the day. Tomorrow's going to be much, much better. Okay, we've got a lot to talk about today. First of all, news that you won't hear anywhere else. You heard about in Idaho, the In-N-Out Burger place and the shooting. Somebody went on into an In-N-Out Burger joint. Two people dead, seven wounded. The gunman, a 24-year-old, killed himself. Here's the story. You're not going to hear about this. It was two individuals, armed, an off-duty cop and just a regular citizen, who were able to pin the shooter down long enough. And apparently the shooter, according to police, they believe, took their own life. These two guys, armed with guns, were able to save lives. That you're not going to hear that story, right? Because it doesn't match what the left wants you to believe about the Second Amendment and having a firearm. They don't want you to believe that. But anyway, the left, which now includes Democrat socialists. Now, for the record, we've played you some of this stuff from Democrat socialists. They believe in communism. Do you know that the governing body of the party, the DSA, Democrat Socialists of America, are all admitted communist? Well, not every single one, but the majority of them are admitted communists. Admitted communists. Yep, I'm a communist. We now have a country where you can say something like that. If you had said that a long time ago, no, actually not too long ago, they would have said, are you out of your mind? Van Jones, when he worked for Obama, kind of toyed with the idea that he was a communist. He had said it, I think, prior to working with Obama. Yeah. But now, no, not so much. He's on whatever, CNN or who cares. But they'll come right out and say it. So this isn't just me saying this about the DSA and what a threat they are to this country. I mean, they want to basically throw out the Constitution. They want to throw out the president and the Supreme Court and the Senate. They want to eliminate the Senate. Just have the House of Representatives. And the House of Representatives will basically oversee the judiciary and the executive. Are you kidding me? Do you know what that is? A people's republic. You have a phony legislative body, like they do in North Korea, like they do in China. But really, you're run by a dictator. And you're run by the party. So anyway, there are Democrats now who are speaking out. You know that John Fetterman has. But I truly believe he's going to become a Republican. I could be wrong, but I believe that he is. Not just him. You have James Carville, who I know he's a couple of sandwiches short of a picnic lately. But the raging Cajun is saying, there's not a tent big enough for me to be in the tent with some of these folks. And of course, Bill Maher, who's an avowed liberal. Do you know that on his show Friday night, he said, because he mentioned to J.D. Vance that he said to J.D. Vance on his show, my vote is in play because of these Democrat socialists. So now the Democrat socialists and the Democrats are saying, what? What are you going to do? Vote for J.D. Vance? And he got a lot of pushback on that. Friday night he came out and said, do you know who I will vote for over any Democrat socialist candidate? Sarah Palin. And then he went on to insult her. He said she's a bimbo. But if I asked her, could you tell me something about this country you love? She'd have answers. She said Democratic socialists hate this country. And he's right. But so do regular Democrats when you get right down to it. They've been self-loathing for a long time. We're always the problem. It's always us, and especially with Trump in office, it's our problem. But wait till you hear this. COVID was racist? Hold on. Take a listen to Bill Maher.
0: He was caught in actual lies. He was telling people, and the big issue to me is the origin of this, which is very important. How did it start? And he was telling people up front when it first began, it was from the wet markets. It could not. That's a conspiracy theory. If you say it, escape from the lab. And he knew better because we have him in his diary telling us what he was saying to other scientists who were saying, no, absolutely. And the real issue here is the gain of function research. Yeah. And again, if we weren't so partisan, we could just say gain of function research. Obama told him not to do it. I would always have said, don't do it. But it's a viable debate. It's a reasonable debate. Should we soup up something that's bad, this bacteria, to study it? Maybe if it got out, it would be even worse. I think that's what did happen. We could have had that debate in a rational way. We didn't want to do that. Because why? Because we make everything about race. And this is one of the repercussions in this. You couldn't say it escaped from the lab because that was the racist point of view somehow. That the entire Asian continent would have been somehow complicit in this because it escaped from the... It was ridiculous, but that is where they went. You were racist if you said this escaped from a lab. I think we've morphed from a place where we want to, you know, obviously not be prejudiced against anybody to where people of color can never do any wrong. An Asian... Something couldn't have escaped from an Asian lab. It was ridiculous.
1: There's some...
26: You know, the thing is, and I remember this, Trump would say it. People were dying from a Chinese virus. But it's racist to refer to it as Chinese, even though it began in China. Remember the Spanish flu around the turn of the 20th century? Well, it actually didn't originate in Spain, but it was believed to have originated in Spain. Come to find out, it had not. But they called it the Spanish flu. I remember when I was a kid, I got a vaccine for the German measles. Why do I have a vaccine for the German measles? I did. And speaking of vaccines, RFK Jr., went at it with Dana Bash after the 7:30 news. I want to play that for you. You're going to see this a lot. It was RFK Jr. going after Dana Bash on CNN and basically saying to her what you and I knew all along and Fauci's diary confirmed, and that is that the press was in bed with Fauci. They had chosen a winner. It was Fauci, no one else. If you were a scientist and you had a different opinion, it didn't matter. It did not matter. You were wrong. You were absolutely wrong. Crazy. Unbelievable. Unbelievable. All right. I told you about Mom Donnie at the funeral of an army specialist from Queens who was killed in Jordan because of an Iranian missile attack. She snubbed him. Well, her family snubbed him and said, "You're not going to speak at our at the funeral of our daughter." Yeah, which was fantastic that they said that. Other news: Markey and Moulton will debate tonight. Markey and Moulton will debate tonight. On my old station, well, it was called Fox 25 back in the day. Now it's called Boston 25. Yeah, they're going to debate tonight. It'll be interesting to see that. Markey's going to win. Well, the reason he's going to win is that he's got an ad running with Elizabeth Warren, Ayanna Pressley, I can't remember who else in the ad. Oh, Bernie endorsing him. Endorsing him. So, yeah. That's ridiculous. By the way, Joe, when I say Democrats are some of the biggest enemies against Democrat socialism, just the ones who are gutsy enough to speak out. Joe Manchin, remember he was the senator from West Virginia, didn't run for re-election. He was accused often of siding with Republicans. You know, that's not bipartisanship. As far as the Dems are concerned, bipartisanship is only when Republicans do what Democrats tell them. If a Democrat sides with Republicans, that's not bipartisanship. That's reckless. You're being reckless. Anyway, Joe Manchin, he warned that he would never support a socialist candidate. Joe, they're not socialists. They're communists. The Democrat Socialists of America, they're not socialists. They're already over into communism. Yeah. Remember the USSR? Socialist Republic? They want a socialist republic, which is a one party, a scam of a legislature. And then on top of that, a dictator and one party control. That's it. So call it what it is. Call it what it is. It's that. And speaking of that, when you're a nation like that, you also control the press. I did tell you that in Fauci's diary and other places, there's so much contact between him and news people. Now, granted, I used to have the phone numbers of people I was covering and could reach out to them, could text them, could call them. But hold on. I wasn't playing pussyfoot with them. I was contacting them for information. She was like a fangirl. And this is the woman who, I'm going to play it after 7:30, who was chastising RFK Jr. And RFK said, "You're doing it again, what you did during COVID. You'll see." But anyway, in the meantime, airline tickets. Are you booking any flights? Well, the flights are going to be expensive. And they may stay that way.
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0: good friend. I'm talking about the tallest man in journalism, Rhode Island's favorite son, and of course, multi-award-winning journalist, Rory O'Neill. Good morning, sir.
1: Hey there, Jim. Happy Monday.
0: Happy Monday. Hey, I do want to talk to you about, isn't there, before we get to these airline tickets, isn't there something that's going to crash into the moon this week?
1: Yeah.
0: What do you mean?
1: Keep a lid on it.
0: Oh, okay. That's a deep tease.
1: Let's not talk about Wednesday today.
0: Okay, that's fine. But at least I confirmed that I was right that something's going to happen. Good. We'll talk about it.
1: There's a stage of a SpaceX rocket that's going to crash into the lunar surface on Wednesday.
0: Wow. I hope it doesn't hit any of the people who did the production of the Apollo 11 landing.
1: Right, yeah, come down on Buzz's head.
0: Yeah. And Stanley Kubrick's head. Anyway, all right, good. That, and have you heard? People in Newport now are saying, hey, we don't need the folk festivals anymore or the jazz festival. Yeah, have you heard that complaining? Like,
1: yeah.
0: Well, hold on. Hold on. Those two things saved you when the Navy left. They really did.
1: Well, no. Here's what I would say.
0: Okay.
1: I think those would be great events in April.
0: Hmm. Yeah, or good idea.
1: Or September.
0: Yeah, Nantucket is famous for that. Like, really stretching the season, getting you there. Right. Yeah. Yeah.
1: It's already the peak 2 weeks.
0: Yeah, you're right. Okay. I'm glad I brought it up. That's why you're Rhode Island's favorite son.
1: Yeah, reply all to that comment and see what happens. Oh, I had a reply all thing this weekend. Oh, my gosh. Can we sue Microsoft for the reply all button?
0: Yeah, I think.
1: How much lost time.
0: I know.
1: Do corporations have saying, please take me off your reply all.
0: I know. I agree. I don't mind getting the email. I just go,
1: I know, but I got like 40 of them yesterday, and it wouldn't stop. And you're like, oh, and then it's everyone replying all to say, take me off the list. You're like, dude.
2: I think I saw something like that last night.
1: Yeah, yesterday.
2: Yeah, I saw that. I'm like, who are these people? I don't know everyone here, but I'm like.
0: And that just goes to show you that either I wasn't on that list or I haven't checked my email yet. I'll let you decide.
1: I mean, it just drove me crazy of. Because there needs to be one of those cautionary things of, are you sure you want to reply all to this message?
0: Yeah,
1: if you're going to reply all, there needs to be a, are you sure?
0: But change the wording of it, not are you sure. Say, are you sure you want everybody in the company to hate you and call you a jerk?
2: Or a big dope.
0: Or a big dope, right, yeah, El Luco. Big dope. All right.
1: Sorry.
0: Point well taken.
1: Airline
0: tickets, we do know they're more expensive now. But you're saying they may stay that way?
1: Probably. Well, because look, they're up 26% from where they were 1 year ago. That's a pretty healthy, you know, that $400 ticket is now $500. Or for you, since you only fly first class, you know, I can imagine that's much more significant. So the airlines, though, are faced with the higher jet fuel prices. That's the big part of this. And then you and I, there's less competition at the airport, especially with Spirit Airlines going out of business.
0: Yeah.
1: They did bring down fares at the airports they service, no doubt about it.
0: They did.
1: But here's the thing. Ticket purchases are holding steady. The seats are still full.
0: Oh.
1: So the airlines, if the airlines can charge you 26% more and still sell the tickets, they're going to be lowering the price. There's no motivation for them to lower the price.
0: No, that's the free market, which I'm a big supporter of, but it makes sense. Wow. People are still flying, even though they're paying 26% more. You're right about Spirit, and thank you. Elizabeth Warren, for putting the kibosh on that and saying it would hurt the consumer. Okay, we're all hurt now.
1: Mr. Free Market, you know, here comes Breeze. You know,
0: A buddy of mine, who goes back and forth to South Carolina, he was doing Spirit out of Boston because he used the credit card. He said, Jim, you can't believe the fares I get because I use the credit card. Anyway, but they did do Breeze out of out of Bradley in Windsor Locks. Yeah. Providence is doing Breeze now, too, right?
1: Yeah, that's their hub.
0: Yeah, okay. That's pretty good. That's pretty good. If you want a discount ride, now I know a freakishly tall person like you is not going to be comfortable on a Breeze flight.
1: Yeah, I actually talked to the CEO, who actually was one of the founders of JetBlue, by the way.
0: Really?
1: We had a little discussion.
0: Did you talk to him about being freakishly tall and how bad it was for you?
1: I did. And like, you know, I get it, but there's nothing I can do about my knee. I don't know what to tell you. And then to be charged both ways. Like, I don't mind paying one fee. Like, yeah. Really? You're going to ding me up and back? Like,
0: Yeah. See, that is the one advantage of having a 29 inseam. That is the one advantage. My wife, we're the same height, but her legs are about 4 inches longer than mine. Yeah. Yeah. Yep. Yep. I have the Sicilian legs. Upper body, Irish, little bit of Viking upper body. Lower body, nope. It's pure Sicilian. My waist down.
1: You've got enough servants to reach the stuff on the top shelf, so I'm sure.
0: Yeah, I do. Well, I've got enough. Right, I'm average. I'm 5'10" and a half, Rory. You know, when you're under 6 feet, you always, if it's a half, you always add it.
1: Yeah.
0: You never hear somebody saying, I'm 6'2 and a half. They just say, I'm 6'2". When you're under 6 feet, you say 5'10 and a half. That's me. Rory, excellent segment. I look forward especially to Wednesday, but I look forward to tomorrow, too. I'm sure you'll have something great.
1: We'll find something. Thanks, Jim.
0: All right, thanks, Rory. Good idea there. Move those festivals to the perimeter of the peak season. It makes sense. Nantucket learned that lesson a long time ago. Hey, a time ago, Hakeem Jeffries was on Nantucket. Probably for a fundraiser over the
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0: in a second. He wants to talk about COVID-19 drugs. And, you know, this story's not going away. Dana Bash went at it with RFK Jr., Secretary of Health and Human Services, this weekend. This is after we discovered that Dana Bash was being a fangirl with Dr. Fauci, based on texts she was sending. But they went at it over the integrity of the media and the behavior of the media during COVID-19. She was about to try to give him a hard time about measles and saying, hey, the rate of measles infections is up and it's really your fault because you're anti-vax. Take a listen.
1: Your job is telling the truth to the American people.
2: I see my job as telling the truth, and the truth is that there is study after study after study. It's one of the most studied things out there in science.
1: You're repeating
2: and it
1: like
2: is
1: a parrot. You're repeating
2: so are
1: it
2: you.
1: Like a parrot.
2: So
1: I've actually read the science.
2: You don't want to come back here and debate the
1: so science.
2: I'm not debating this with you.
1: Of course you are.
2: No, because just, I'm not
1: all
2: debating.
1: All you know how to do is repeat things that people told you and say, trust the experts. That's what you did during COVID. Now we know that Anthony Fauci, who was the expert, was lying about everything, about masks, about social distancing, about natural immunity, about the transmission from the vaccine, about the source of COVID. He was lying, and you were punishing people for not trusting the experts. And now you're rolling out the experts again.
2: Yes.
1: To talk about something that you have no personal knowledge of.
2: Okay, well, guess what? That is my job, to talk to people.
1: Your job is to
2: tell
1: the truth
2: to
1: the American public.
2: Yes, yes. And my job is to get as much information as I can.
1: And
2: what we were doing, in COVID and still with regard to these vaccines is getting the best information, the best science that we can.
0: No, it's not. You proved it last time around. You can't stand on that anymore. The media censored people, scientists who had contrary opinions to Fauci, silenced them. That's activism. That's propaganda. That's kind of communist. But what do we expect? It's okay to be communist now. Not in my world, but it's okay to be communist now. Let's go to Alan in Boston, who wants to talk about COVID-19 drugs. Hey, Alan, how are you?
3: Hey, Jim. Doing well. The piece of information I got was the protocol used for emergency use drugs.
0: Yeah.
3: And the protocol is that you can't have any other drug that's viable to address the situation. So they had to squash any alternative drug in order to get the emergency use. So the insurance companies are good with that because the government will pay. And Fauci was good with that because he had stock in all the mRNA companies that were producing the drug.
0: Yeah, I mean, he's really should be behind bars. You know what I mean?
3: Yeah, absolutely. I mean, if he had just said, yes, there are other drugs that could possibly address it, it would be fine, but then you would have the insurance companies having a hard time paying for the drug. You know, people have gotten 12 shots, all paid by the government.
0: Yeah, yeah. Oh, yeah, and it goes right to Moderna, goes right to Pfizer, goes, and I don't blame Moderna and Pfizer. Hey, you want to pay me? Sure.
3: No.
0: Just like
3: well,
0: I don't blame...
3: Well, they're going to get paid regardless, whoever paid, but it's like, so, but that the emergency use part is the way the government set up how you approve an emergency use drug is part of the problem.
0: Yeah. But that safeguard is there for a reason. So then they went after ivermectin. They went after hydroxychloroquine, all these different drugs. You couldn't even say, you know, well, maybe it works. Maybe it does.
3: Right.
0: Why were there places where the death rate per thousand We're much lower than the United States. I mean, I think I said last week we were the worst. Okay. We didn't have the highest death rate.
3: I remember you saying that.
0: We were close. I'm trying to think of who had actually a higher percentage. The way you figure it is by deaths per 100,000 people. You know what I mean? Out of 100,000 people in your population, how many died? Okay, you work on that figure so you compare apples and apples across countries with varying populations. But we had the most deaths, but we're the biggest. But I don't think we were number one in per 100,000, but we were close to the top of the list. We were close to the top of the list. Why? Well, because we went all in on the vaccine, which, by the way, does help because it will reduce your risk of death and of hospitalization if you're in a high-risk group. It's not a guarantee, but it is proven to do that. Will it stop you from spreading the virus? No, but they were all out there doing this.
4: It is the unvaccinated who are the problem, period, end of story.
5: The only people that you can blame, this isn't shaming, this is the truth. Maybe they should be shamed, but the unvaccinated.
6: It's time to start blaming the unvaccinated folks, not the regular folks.
7: Anyone you came into contact with will blame you, as will the rest of us who have done the right thing by getting vaccinated.
0: Yeah, and it was all a lie, Alan.
3: Yeah, and, you know, I had to get the shot or lose my job.
0: Right, right.
3: My daughter got the shot and went directly to the hospital because she had a reaction, and now she's on heart medication for the rest of her life.
0: Okay, yeah, that's terrible. That's terrible. And look, Fauci himself had a pulmonary infarction.
3: Pulmonary, yeah.
0: Yeah. And didn't tell anybody about it. What, there's a chance that could have been from the shot. There's a chance. Yeah. We don't know, you know, we're not going to know for sure. There's a chance. And there's a reason he didn't tell us that he had any of that problem. Of course, he'll stand behind HIPAA, but he got the shot live on TV. I remember it. That guy is a little megalomaniac. And I said it from the very beginning. He loved his press. He loved everything about it. He was going around trying to get money from awards during this thing, and it was proven. But, hey, President Otto Penn gave him a pardon, and now we get no justice.
3: Well, I did find, my wife actually found this, she did some research, and there is a fund set aside for people who had reactions to the shot. That was a piece of the money that was, just, like I said, set aside. I don't remember
0: the
3: name.
0: I didn't know that.
3: Yeah.
0: I did
3: not. So people who have had a reaction that they can show evidence of it, they don't have to prove it like in a court.
0: Yeah,
3: they just have to have evidence that it was, and that fund is set up for them.
0: Okay, that's interesting. I'm going to have to look into that. But thank you for that tidbit. But the bottom line is, people got fired. Now, look, I took the first vaccine. And the reason is that I was in the hospital for 10 days. I trust Dr. Murray. He said, Jim, you really should probably get the shot just to make sure. He said, you know, like, you are high risk, and we don't know why, but you ended up in the hospital. Nobody in my family did. Nobody else did. And I attributed it to that I was overweight. And that's why I went on that health kick, and I have kept off the majority of that weight because I think that's what nailed me. But you know what? There are people all around me, including in my family, who've had COVID again. I have never had it again. And I would test when I was exposed, just for my own edification. I would test. I have never had it again. You know what that is? Natural immunity. Natural immunity, which is probably the most powerful, because I had it so bad I was in the hospital. And so, yeah, Alan, you're absolutely right. And we're not going to let this go, Alan. We're not going to let it go.
3: No.
0: Because there's going to come a time where somebody else like a Fauci is going to get up there and I'm going to say, well, wait a minute. I want to hear some other opinions. When a doctor recommends a surgery for you, Alan, don't you get a second opinion?
8: Yeah.
0: Yeah.
8: Exactly.
0: Yeah. Alan, thank you for the calls.
8: But no other second opinions were nullified.
0: No, they weren't allowed. Yeah. You couldn't have a second opinion. They weren't allowed. Right. Exactly.
8: Yeah.
0: Alan, thank you very much. I appreciate it. All right. Mike Armstrong, when we return, you're listening to the Jim Polito Show. You are not alone.
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2: Okay, Iran, we got to talk about that. Plus, we got to talk about the WNBA. I mean, it's ridiculous. It's ridiculous what the WNBA is allowing to happen. And it's just, this is what the left does in sports. This is what they do. Now you're going to say, well, wait a minute, Sophie Cunningham started this. I think it's reasonable to have an opinion that you don't want males competing against females in athletics. It's reasonable. And here's why. A group of 15-year-old boys on a soccer team beat the women's world champion soccer team. Yes, the one that included Megan Rapinoe. No, not Governor Healy. The real Megan Purple Hair Rapinoe. 15-year-old boys beat them. Okay. Even Serena Williams, probably one of the greatest women's tennis players ever. She agreed with John McEnroe's assessment. John McEnroe was on the CBS Morning News. This was a while ago. And they said, why did you have to say that Serena Williams would be ranked 700 among men? Or it was either 400 or 700. It doesn't matter. And he said, because it's true. Based upon her skill and her ability, it's true. And then Serena Williams was asked about it, and she said, well, men are much stronger. I don't know what she's saying now. I'm curious, because I know she's a little woke, what she would be saying now about that. But she would be. It's just the way it is. Sorry, guys. That's how it is. And so, this whole thing with the WNBA, you know what? If I were Caitlin Clark and Sophie Cunningham, you know what I would do? Caitlin Clark's got a $15 million deal on the table from Japan to come play basketball over there. She would be an even bigger superstar, okay? I doubt she wants to do it. But you know what would be nice? If she said, hey, Japan, I'll come. And I'm going to if you sign my friend Sophie, and then they both go over there. What happens to the WNBA if they leave? Goes right back to that. Right back to that. Now we've got the coach of the Lynx, and they played the Fever the other night, and that's the team that Caitlin Clark and Sophie Cunningham are on. They played the Fever, and they beat them, but the coach of that team was wearing a t-shirt that said protect trans kids. Okay, I do want to protect trans kids. I want to protect all kids. I don't want them to receive hormones, chemotherapy chemicals, or any kind of surgery that would cut off a healthy bit of tissue from their body. I don't want that. I want to protect the kids. Sure. You're not protecting them at all. And so it's just turned into a mess. It really has. Let's go to Iran. Once again, Donald Trump is saying, we've got a deal. And we held off on the bombing. He said that the bombing and the attack on Iran this weekend would have been the biggest U.S. military attack since World War II. I imagine they had something planned out that was probably pretty big. And he's holding off on it. And what are the Iranians saying publicly? Well, the foreign minister is actually saying publicly that they do have a deal that would open the Strait of Hormuz and remove the nuclear threat. Right. That statement is about as valuable as a warm

0: pitcher of spit. Yeah, I know I'm using an old historical reference, but bonus points if you know who said it. Yeah, it is. It is. And so we'll see. What I continue to hold off, Trump is one of those guys always trying to get to a deal, and you just, I just don't think you get to a deal with the over 90 million people in that country, the majority of whom would love to see the regime go. And Trump was saying, okay, this isn't regime change. We're looking for regime change of behavior. I don't know if that's possible. Even the moderate Islamists are pretty radical. Even the moderate Islamists are pretty radical. So I don't know. I don't even know if that's possible. Which brings me back to the comment. Right. So what else do you want me to say about it? It's kind of status quo. I mean, the talks continue to go on. The Strait of Hormuz continues to be the big issue. And really, frankly, Iraq is kind of not all that, well, from a government and from an economic standpoint, not all that happy with Iran, because they need to get their oil, you know, the Iraqis have oil, through the Strait of Hormuz too. And if the Strait of Hormuz is closed down, big problem. Now, Trump was encouraged, you know, told by those living on that Gulf in the area, including Saudi Arabia, that if Trump could de-escalate the war, okay. But how about we get this? How about we get this open? How about we get the Strait of Hormuz open? Now, again, I want to remind you, the only impact the Strait of Hormuz has on us is that it will drive up the worldwide price of gas and oil. But it won't hurt us in terms of supply. We have plenty. But remember, oil, all of that stuff is traded on a world market. So the price is set in the world. We don't say, okay, all of our oil companies, you can only sell oil to the United States, and that's it. That's not true. You can't do that. You can't say that to a business. Now, I know people will say, well, Jim, in national security cases, don't we do that with certain companies that supply our military or our intelligence or... Yes, but that's a lot different. Well, couldn't you say it's a national emergency over oil? Yeah, but it's kind of a stretch. We'll continue to trade on the world market. But again, it's going to bring our price up, but not as much as you would expect. Just under, right around $4 and just under a gallon now in most of southern New England, although there's spots where it's more or less. But for the most part, that's where it is. And that's what we're concerned about because of the world price. Anyway, 855-403-9846, 855-403-9846. Another just bit of Trump news. Luca, what do you usually shoot when you golf?
1: You mean like for par? I mean in terms of like score?
0: Yeah.
1: I don't even count it because, you know, it's not that great.
0: Out there, but, right. I do the same thing now, although the majority of my golfing now is done in tournaments, not just going out and playing around with friends. I don't really do that much anymore. But anyway, Trump won the Bedminster championship and won it for both senior and club. That's his club, and he's won it many, many times. Now, of course, everybody's saying, oh, he was cheating. Okay, whether he was cheating or not, I have no idea, but I will say this. You told us that guy couldn't play 18 rounds, that he was feeble. That guy's running circles around everybody. He's 80. He's playing 18 holes, and he's being president for the rest of the day. That's a lot of stamina, folks. That's a lot of stamina. All right, we're going to get to Don from Cherry Valley. He wants to talk about, yeah, the communism that is the Democrat Party now. It is. You can keep saying, I'm not a communist. You're in a party that is controlled now by the Democratic Socialists of America. Even though Hakeem Jeffries was over on Nantucket this weekend, probably at fundraisers, or maybe vacationing, who knows. But Hakeem Jeffries, if the Dems were to take back the House, I doubt very much that that minority leader would become Speaker. Because the Democratic Socialists of America don't like him. And they would put the kibosh on it. I know AOC would. Exactly. You're listening to the Jim Polito Show. You are not alone.
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6: They have one more chance. I'm Lisa Lucera, Fox News. President Trump says Iran must come to the table to avoid a massive U.S. attack.
7: President Trump says the U.S. military was prepared to deliver a decapitating attack on Iran over the weekend before he called off strikes to allow for a new round of talks.
8: This is a last chance for them to sign a good document.
7: The president says a deal would be implemented in two phases. First, reopening the Strait of Hormuz, and then negotiating Iran's denuclearization.
8: And that'll take a little while, but we're very strong on it. They cannot have a nuclear weapon.
7: President Trump earlier in the day accused Iran's leaders of being unbelievably duplicitous. Iran has denied direct talks are happening.
6: Fox's Jared Halpern at the White House. 25 states have sued the Trump administration over the latest round of tariffs imposed on U.S. trading partners, calling them a pretext for replacing import taxes the Supreme Court struck down in February. The states argue only Congress can impose tariffs. 70,000 people in and around Spokane, Washington, forced to leave their homes as wildfires rage.
9: Officials announcing that over 700 structures have been destroyed. Here's Spokane County Sheriff John Knowles.
10: The fires that are burning through these neighborhoods, it is almost impossible to stop them under certain conditions.
9: Between the Autumn Lane, Old Trail, and Fairview fires, 8,000 acres have burned with 0% containment.
6: Fox's Sarah Allegre in Spokane. Wildfires also burning in central Utah and eastern Oregon. State health officials in Michigan say two people have died in the Cyclospora outbreak, the first deaths reported related to the parasite. The Michigan Department of Health and Human Services says both people had underlying health conditions that may have been impacted by the illness and dehydration. celebration. At least 18,000 have been infected. 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
6: Law enforcement officials in Arizona facing scrutiny for their handling of the investigation into Nancy Guthrie's disappearance as the case surpasses the six-month mark. Fox's Alexis McAdams.
15: Pima County Sheriff's Office still facing a lot of questions after no arrests in the Nancy Guthrie case. Savannah Guthrie continues to ask the public for help, and she's asking people to come forward saying someone knows or suspects something. This comes after a new investigation by the Wall Street Journal details what it calls major missteps in the case. Some of the things we did know for a while, like the deputies didn't seal off the home with crime scene tape for 3 days. And initially, they did not connect the blood that was on the front porch to this kidnapping. A DNA test later confirmed it was Nancy Guthrie's blood. Also, putting a spotlight back on the tense relationship between the FBI and local police. The FBI says agents were kept out of the loop from the beginning. It's something the sheriff disputes.
6: Authorities have still yet to identify a suspect in the case as the Guthrie family renews its pleas to the public for information related to the case. Simon O'Connor, the guitarist of the band Modest Mouse, is speaking out following allegations he sent inappropriate messages to an underage fan.
16: He addressed the allegations on Reddit, according to Billboard. His statement read in part, "I unequivocally oppose any sexual behavior towards minors. As a human and a parent, it disgusts me." O'Connor claimed he mistook the account for a longtime online troll, saying that after a few minutes, he realized his mistake, unsent the messages. A Reddit user claimed they were a 17-year-old fan who received an erotic image from the rocker, allegedly when she was 16. Michelle Polino, Fox News.
6: Singapore has banned the two core members of the British band Massive Attack from re-entering the country after they displayed a Palestinian flag and expressed support for the Palestinian cause during a concert there last week.
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17: Sure, 60 to 65. Cloudy with showers for Tuesday, around 82. Wednesday, scattered thunderstorms, the high 80 to 85.

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0: Born on America's darkest day of September 11th, the Tunnel to Towers Foundation has been helping America's heroes ever since. Heroes like United States Army Sergeant William Bernard McKenna. Motivated by the tragedy of 9/11, he enlisted and served two tours in Iraq, where he was exposed daily to toxic chemicals from burn pits. Less than a year after returning from his final tour, William lost his life to T-cell lymphoma. He left behind his devoted wife, Dina, and their two daughters. His widow, Dina, continues to fight tirelessly for veterans exposed to burn pits. In this 25th anniversary of 9/11, we continue to see the lasting impact that day has on our heroes and their families. The Tunnel to Towers Foundation honored William's memory and his family's sacrifice by paying off their mortgage. Help more families like the McKennas. 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
2: Here's something pretty disturbing I discovered while researching this podcast. This is what it actually says on the Los Angeles Police Department website. The site states that the Adult Missing Persons Unit investigates 3,200 cases a month, and 70% of those missing people are found or returned voluntarily within 2 or 3 days. It goes on to explain, and I quote here, "Since being a missing person is not a crime, police are given a very limited role while conducting these types of investigations." At the bottom of the webpage, it gets more disturbing. There's a section titled, "What if they never returned?" And here's the official police advice. In such situations, you may want to enlist the services of a private investigator to assist in your search. If you can't afford a PI, the police elaborate, quote, "Another option would be to contact the Salvation Army, which has a missing persons locator program." There is not a single sentence on the LAPD website that would lead a loved one of a missing person to have any faith that the police would properly investigate it. What the LAPD is basically saying is, if someone you love goes missing, don't overreact. They'll probably turn up, unless they don't, in which case you should get someone besides the police to look into it. All this is my way of saying, if the police took missing persons cases as seriously as they do, say, bank robberies, I wouldn't have had to do this podcast in the first place and end up chasing a violent criminal halfway around the country. I'm Neil Strauss, and you can hear the full story of To Live and Die in L.A.
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9: A quiet residential neighborhood erupts in chaos. Carmine Galante, the feared boss of the Bonanno crime family, lies dead. His cigar still clutched between his teeth.
10: Masked men walked into Joe and Mary's luncheonette in Brooklyn today and gunned down Carmine Galante, a man believed to be the most powerful mafia chieftain in the country.
9: The execution sent shockwaves through the criminal underworld and set the stage for one of the most pivotal criminal cases in New York City history. From the minds behind the acclaimed television series comes Law and Order: Criminal Justice System. This isn't a scripted drama. These are real stories told by the people who have lived them.
11: My father should have been a dead man.
9: For decades, the mafia had New York City in a stranglehold, with law enforcement seemingly powerless to intervene. But the murder of Carmine Galante marked the beginning of the end. Discover how a group of young prosecutors took on the mafia, and with the help of law enforcement, brought down its most powerful figures. I'm Anna Sika Nicolazzi. and from Wolf Entertainment and iHeart Podcasts. This is Law and Order Criminal Justice System.
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12: A new ultimatum. I'm Sue Guzman, Fox News. President Trump says Tehran has one more chance to reach a deal or else face severe consequences.
13: This is not the first time President Trump said he's halting strikes to give Iran an opportunity to come to the table. But this time he says it is their last chance. His goal remains consistent, reopening the Strait of Hormuz and ensuring that Iran cannot have a nuclear weapon. Meanwhile, Iran contradicting the progress the president claims that is being made, saying there are no talks taking place. President Trump later posting on Truth Social, writing in part, quote, they ask for a meeting, some would say beg, talks begin, with more scheduled in the immediate future, and they say openly and proudly that they're not having any discussions.
12: That is Fox's Natalie Chuck reporting. Authorities arresting a man they suspect of starting one of the devastating wildfires tearing through eastern Washington state. Spokane County Sheriff Spokesman John Knowles crediting an astute eyewitness for the arrest.
14: A citizen, very good citizen, noticed a male standing on the side of the road looking into the trees as he was going to pick somebody up. About 10 minutes later, as he was coming back through the area, he noticed the male was bending down near some grass. At that point, the male stood up and looked very nervous, according to our citizen witness.
12: Suspect identified as 37-year-old Aaron Farinacci, booked on suspicion of arson in connection with the Old Trails fire. It's currently being held in a $1 million bond. The fire is one of several burning around Spokane. At least 700 structures have been destroyed so far. About 60,000 people have been forced to evacuate. And the Senate has passed a procedural vote that would fund the government through early December, and it sets up a vote on a final passage later in the week. Majority Leader John Thune said he wants to pass government funding legislation through early December before the Senate leaves for a recess. 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
26: Conservatives and President Trump are imploring members to stay in session to pass the Save America Act.
27: I think there's nothing more important than the Save America Act. I think they should stay. They do what they want, but I think they should stay.
26: But that's not the plan. It's about the math. Two earlier efforts to pass the Save America Act failed to get a simple majority. Plus 60 votes are necessary to break a filibuster. President Trump upbraided Senate Majority Leader John Thune. The president begged Thune to convince the Senate to take action. But Thune is resisting. He wants members to go home and campaign.
12: Fox's Chad Pergram. Democrats are looking at Michigan in their bid to retake control of the Senate, but they are split over which candidate to support in Tuesday's primary.
28: The primary election coming up between Abdul El-Sayed and Representative Haley Stevens. An unusually competitive swing state matchup between a progressive and a more moderate Democrat. And while El-Sayed says he's not a socialist, he backs the majority of their positions. And did I mention that Stevens... well, she has backing from the governor, Gretchen Whitmer. Now, whoever wins is going to have a chance to face off against Republican Mike Rogers.
12: Fox's Kevin Cork. 25 states suing the Trump administration over the latest round of tariffs imposed on U.S. trading partners. Arizona Attorney General Chris Mays.
29: We are asking the Court of International Trade to block these tariffs, to declare them unlawful, and prevent the administration from continuing this pattern of overreach.
12: They say the states should be able to make their own decisions. The Trump administration imposed the tariffs, citing failures of countries to prevent forced labor in U.S. supply chains. I'm Sue Guzman. This is Fox News.
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15: The forecast from the Al's Oil of Shrewsbury Weather Center.
34: Mostly cloudy showers overnight. The low temperature 60 to 65. Cloudy with showers for Tuesday around 82. Wednesday, scattered thunderstorms. The high 80 to 85.

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12: The talks continue. I'm Ted Lindner, Fox News. President Trump saying the White House in new talks with Iran after calling off what he said was a massive attack. Former Vice President Mike Pence on the Fox News Rundown podcast saying that while he fully supports President Trump's efforts in the conflict with Iran, he doesn't have much faith in the Iranians.
13: The Iranians literally broke every promise in the memorandum of understanding within 7 days. And we've continued to see this back and forth and promise and provocations.
12: The former vice president making it clear he thinks that the White House needs to, quote, get the job done after a 47-year-long fight. You can hear more from the former Vice President Mike Pence by tuning into the Fox News Rundown podcast. Authorities arrest a man they suspect of starting one of the devastating wildfires ripping through eastern Washington state. Fox's Sue Guzman with more.
14: Spokane County Sheriff Spokesman John Knowles crediting an astute eyewitness for the arrest.
15: A citizen, very good citizen, noticed a male standing on the side of the road looking into the trees as he was going to pick somebody up. About 10 minutes later, as he was coming back through the area, he noticed the male was bending down near some grass. At that point, the male stood up and looked very nervous, according to our citizen witness.
14: The suspect, 37-year-old Aaron Farinacci, charged with arson in connection with the Old Trails fire, the largest fire, and is being held on $1 million bond. At least 700 structures have been destroyed. Sue Guzman, Fox News.
12: No winner in Monday night's Powerball jackpot. That means the jackpot now jumps to at least $786 million for Wednesday night. That's the largest jackpot so far this year. The numbers drawn on Monday were 8, 30, 41, 48, 54, and a Powerball of 4. If you win the big jackpot Wednesday night and go for that single cash payout, you'd get $341 million. 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
25: How many times is this now that Donald Trump has said, no, they're coming to the table, and then Iran says, no, we're not? Speaking of Donald Trump, are the chances improving that he and his party hold the Senate and House this fall? Worm catchers, and happy Tuesday, and wet yesterday, nice today. I don't know. Tommy B joins us right after the 6:30 news. I can tell you it was humid yesterday. After the rain and before the rain. Anyway, we'll get all the details from Tommy B after the 6:30 news. Plus, it is Tuesday. So our good friend, Tech Talk guru, Craig Peterson, our favorite guest, joins us after the 8:30 news. And of course, Cape Cod, you will be with me until 10 o'clock this morning. The dean is off this week. So there you have it. All right. Now that we've laid that all down, the president took a lot of questions yesterday, as he always does. I guess never gets credit for being that available, but took a lot of questions. And one of the things was the fact that he spoke out and said, look, we're talking with Iran. And he didn't use the word crazy. Said they're coming out and saying, no, we're not talking with the U.S. And then an email was released trying to show that, yes, they are. Here's what we're piecing together as to what's happening with Iran. A lot of our, we would say, allies or associates within the area, including Saudi Arabia, it seems in reading the tea leaves, they are concerned that more all-out attacks on Iran, Iran may have a little something left in them where they could significantly damage infrastructure within other Gulf nations, Persian Gulf nations. And, of course, these nations are concerned. They don't want that to happen going forward. Do I think it's Saudi Arabia looking out for Iran? I don't think so. Saudi Arabia, for a long time, has had the position that they would prefer. Well, maybe this is more of a private position, not public, that Iran and the regime really not exist anymore. And I'm talking about Iran's regime, not talking about the country. So So that one is hard to piece together. But even members of the Republican Party are saying to the president, okay, here we are again. We're going to sign a piece of paper that means nothing. And then we're going to be back in the same position soon. I don't know if that's true. One other thing about it is that I will give the president credit in that he is still trying to work out a deal with Iran. And every time there hasn't been a deal worked out, he goes back to the military option. To me, this was much better than the Obama administration thinking in their deal with Iran, okay, we solved that problem, let's move on. And in fact, they didn't. They just pushed the problem off to somebody else, to a subsequent president and administration. So that's where we are with Iran. I do appreciate that the president goes from, okay, diplomacy, all right, we're going to strike them. But ultimately, I think we're going to be back at the point where we have to strike Iran again. All right. Let's go from there to a movie that's coming out next week, late next week, The Brink of War. Now, you're saying, what are we going to do, movie reviews here, Jim? No. We're going to talk about a connection here. In The Brink of War, it goes through the 1986 negotiations between Mikhail Gorbachev and Ronald Reagan, including their famous meeting in Reykjavik, Iceland, and the one in which Reagan and Gorbachev met there, and ultimately Reagan left, and they didn't work out a deal then. But later they did. And what that meeting did, the way that the movie is crafted, is showed that these two guys had to have a relationship before they could really strike a deal where they would trust each other. See, and this is the problem with the Iran negotiations. I mean, obviously, we're negotiating with individuals over there, not the same individuals who were in charge before, because the first and second string, maybe the third string of Iranian leadership has been destroyed. But here's the lesson from that Reagan movie, well, from history. Two men, or in another instance, it could be two women, two people. A negotiation between two people is ultimately what drives a decision or an agreement. They have to trust each other. They get to know each other. They sign the agreement. And within the confines of that relationship, if one doesn't live up to the negotiation, it's really something that was hammered out by two people, and those two people can speak again, and really their reputations with each other and their agreement with each other rests on that relationship. There's nothing like that going on with the Iranians. And really, a big context of this movie that's coming up is, could these two men trust each other? And remember the famous line after they signed the agreement, trust but verify. They signed the agreement over a strategic arms reduction, and it was successful. They held to that agreement. First of all, you can't trust the Iranians. Well, you can't, because they will lie. And as far as they're concerned, that's okay to lie because they are furthering Islam. But the second part of it is you don't have two people trying to hold each other accountable, which really is the foundation of an agreement. It may be between two countries, but ultimately it's between two people. And yes, I'm sure that there are relationships between people like Jared Kushner and others on the team. But for the most part, there isn't that human to human, two people hammering out a deal connection. And I think that's that, and of course, in Iran's Marco Rubio would say, religious insanity. Between that situation, not two people, and the religious insanity, I mean, how can you get a deal that isn't just a deal that is somewhat of what we did to the Empire of Japan, which is completely conquer them and start all over? So that's where we could be. Okay. Yes, my friends from Cardi's want us to lighten it up, and we will do that. But before we do that, just a reminder, we did talk with Brian Shortsleeve, who is a Republican and a candidate for governor in Massachusetts in the primary. And he did refile a ballot question that would go on the ballot in 2028. It was supposed to be on the ballot this fall, but it was struck down by the AG's office. It was a ballot question that would reduce personal income tax in Massachusetts from 5 to 4%. Interesting. It'll be on the ballot next year. All right. Let's do this. Let's have some fun. Yes, my friends from Cardi's, I know you want to do it. Got National Calendar, Wayback Machine, and, of course, headed to the gym. So you are listening to the Jim Polito Show. Jimmy V, get on the Peloton.
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0: open the national calendar this Tuesday, August 4th, 2024. Hey, we got a Massachusetts one in the national calendar today. It's National Chocolate Chip Cookie Day, which really brings us to Whitman, Massachusetts. Now, nobody knows why today was chosen, but Ruth Graves Wakefield hadn't run out of baker's chocolate for her cookie recipe that day in 1937. Well, if she hadn't run out of that, we wouldn't have the chocolate chip cookie. Yes, the cookie recipe she was preparing called for baker's chocolate and would have blended smoothly into the dough. However, she was out. So she considered using semi-sweet chocolate instead and figured it would melt into the dough just like baker's chocolate. No, no. Yes. And what if somebody had interrupted her that day and the cookies had burned? We never would have had chocolate chip cookies. She invented them. And she called them Toll House cookies. And she operated the Toll House Inn in Whitman. Now, I know people find this hard to understand because Whitman, you know, you consider it in the Boston metropolitan zone. You know, we call it a DMA. But it was a place people would go and vacation. And she served them there. And if she hadn't had that accident that day, we probably wouldn't have the chocolate chip cookie. And probably the most famous cookie. She died. She lived all the way, I think, until 1977. Amazing. All right. Today is also National Night Out Day. And this is all about crime, folks. National Night Out Day is always on the first Tuesday in August. Promotes police community partnerships in neighborhoods across the country. It focuses on the community and raising awareness through camaraderie by improving area relationships. The hope is to make our neighborhoods safer. Now, this is before the Democrats started saying things like defund the police. This is when you really appreciated if the police came to your town or came to your school and were a good presence with the kids and broke down the barriers between themselves and the kids. Yeah. By the way, the largest night out is on the west side of Columbus, Ohio. The Ogden Block Watch in Columbus organizes a festival, a big one. Live music, food, everything. And then it's all over the country now, too. And I hope it's in your area. If you go to nationalnightout.org, nationalnightout.org, you can find more information. And maybe there is something going on in your neighborhood. Maybe it's organized. Maybe it's National Night Out. Listen, the better you know your neighbors and you all look out for each other, the more you can reduce crime. It's a fact, folks. Not making it up. It is a fact. All right. It is also National Coast Guard Day today. National Coast Guard. Very, very important. The United States Coast Guard was founded on this day in 1790. The Coast Guard at that time consisted of 10 vessels that carried out the enforcement of various trade and humanitarian duties. Well, humanitarian duties like rescues and things like that, which they still do today. But they do an awful lot more. And people don't realize the Coast Guard is deployed like to places like the Strait of Hormuz. They do go into war zones. The Coast Guard? Absolutely. The first Coast Guard aviators graduated from Pensacola Naval Aviation Training School in 1917. Believe it or not, aviation, not shipping, not boats, not ships, is the largest part of the Coast Guard security, enforcement, and defense readiness. And they have some incredible aviators. Ever seen a rescue? Yeah. And that is the national calendar this Tuesday, August 4th, 2026. Don't go anywhere. We have the Wayback Machine all fired up and ready to go. But let's invoke the Murphy Clause here and review. We started off with National Chocolate Chip Cookie Day. We went from there to National Night Out Day. And finally, National Coast Guard Day. 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
11: 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Who were they? What made them so notorious? How did the internet, or sometimes the algorithm, choose them? And what does a person do when they're suddenly confronted with more attention than the human psyche can handle? Take The Dress, a story that went uber viral in early 2015 in spite of being, well, kind of a boring optical illusion. A mother of the bride in Scotland took a picture of a dress she was thinking about wearing to her daughter's wedding. But she saw the dress as blue with black lace, and her daughter saw it as white with gold lace. One BuzzFeed post later, every single person on the internet was talking about the dress. But to me, The Dress is a story about the last couple of months when the internet was still sort of fun. It was shortly before the stories that spread across the internet stopped being driven by exploited millennials with useless arts degrees and started being decided by algorithms hell-bent on growing internet usership at all costs. And on a long enough timeline, the story of The Dress is one entangled with abuse and media exploitation. 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With the team at Cool Zone Media, we're taking these characters' 16th minute of fame to see what their moment meant to them and what it says about us.
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0: Today is Tuesday, August 4th, the 216th day of 2026. For those of you playing along at home, there are 149 days left in this year.
14: Hello out there. Peabody and Sherman here.
15: Hello.
14: Now about this amusing little gadget. It's a time machine. I call it a Wayback. We just set it, turn it on, open the door, and there we are. Or were, really.
0: And we were on this day in 1693. Watching as champagne was invented by French monk Dom Perignon. It was. I visited the church where he's buried. He really did. He knew how to grow white grapes. He was kind of an expert in white grapes, which is the primary, you know, ingredient in most champagnes. He was an expert, and interesting. He was able to come up with. Now there are some people who say, well, there were other people who kind of figured out champagne. This guy really kind of perfected it. Yeah, and he was a monk. 1892, the parents of Lizzie Borden were found murdered at their home in Massachusetts. She was later arrested, tried, and acquitted. The home is still there in Fall River. It used to be a bed and breakfast. I slept in it one night when I was a reporter down that way. No, I slept in the room where her mother was found, or her stepmother was found. Nope. No weird occurrences. Yeah. But it is now a museum. You can go to it, and it's right across from the former bus station. Yeah, it's in downtown. It's one of the few standing home structures in that area. 1942, the first train with Jewish people leaves for Auschwitz. 2 years later, in 1944. 15-year-old Anne Frank and her family were discovered by Nazi police. The family had been hiding in secret quarters above her father's factory in Amsterdam, Holland, for more than 2 years. 1964, the bodies of missing civil rights workers Michael H. Schwerner, Andrew Goodman, and James E. Cheney were found buried in Mississippi. 1993, two police officers were convicted of violating Rodney King's civil rights. Stacy Kuhn and Lawrence Powell were sentenced to 2.5 years in jail for the beating of King. They were acquitted in California court. And many people say because people became desensitized to that video of Rodney King being beaten by the cops. So then the feds came up with the charge, and that was in the Clinton administration. They came up with the charge of violating the civil rights, which was a federal charge, so you wouldn't have double jeopardy. 2004, Mary Kay Letourneau, the former Washington State school teacher who was convicted of raping her sixth grade student, was freed from prison on this date. She was a 34-year-old married mother of four when she began having sex with 12-year-old student Vili Folau. She went on to bear two of his children. Both said they were involved in a love affair. Her husband moved with the ex-husband moved with the family. I think he moved to Alaska just to get away from all the craziness. She has since died. And the two kids, I saw a picture of Vili with the two kids who are grown, you know. Now, he looks like their brother. I know. 2010. A California judge overturned California's Proposition 8 ballot initiative, which banned same-sex marriage in the state. The initiative was passed by voters in 2008. 2011, a Texas jury found polygamous sect leader Warren Jeffs guilty of two counts of sexually assaulting two young girls, the so-called prophet of the Fundamentalist Church of Jesus Christ of Latter-day Saints, represented himself during his trial. Yeah, so he had a fool for a client. 2019, an early morning mass shooting at a bar in Dayton, Ohio, left nine dead and over a dozen hurt. The shooting happened less than 24 hours after a massacre in El Paso, left nearly two dozen dead, making it one of the deadliest weekends in recent memory. 2020, the UN said the COVID-19 pandemic had created the biggest educational disruption in history, affecting nearly 1.6 million students, no, 1.6 billion students in 190 countries. That's 94% worldwide. Yeah, it didn't in Sweden, where they said, kids, you're staying in school. And what were their outcomes like? Not all that different than countries that locked down. 2022, a Russian court sentenced WNBA star Brittany Griner to 9 years in prison for drug smuggling after nearly 10 months of being in Russian custody. Griner was released back to the U.S. on December 8th, later the same year, in a prisoner swap. Yeah, she's one of the jerks in the WNBA. You know, on the wrong side of, yeah. 2022, the U.S. Attorney General announced that the four officers who raided Breonna Taylor's home and killed her would be charged. The problem is, she was not killed asleep in bed. Yeah, I look into that story more. In sports and entertainment news, in 1982, Joel Youngblood became the first Major League Baseball player to play and get two hits for two different teams in the same day. It was an afternoon game. He drove in the winning run for the New York Mets. Once the game was complete, he was traded to the Montreal Expos, who played a night game in Philadelphia. He singled in the fourth inning. Wow. 2001, Emmy-winning television writer Lorenzo Music died at the age of 64. He wrote for the Smothers Brothers, Comedy Hour, The Mary Tyler Moore Show. He created The Bob Newhart Show. Yeah. 2009, Paula Abdul announced via Twitter that she would not be returning to the ninth season of the Fox reality singing competition American Idol. She was one of the original judges. 2015, Robert Downey Jr. was named the world's highest paid actor by Forbes magazine. The reason is that he was getting buco bucks for Iron Man. Yeah. 2022, InfoWars conspiracy theorist Alex Jones was ordered to pay $4.1 million in damages to the parents of children killed in the Sandy Hook massacre after he claimed it was a hoax.
13: We bake you a birthday cake if you get it to me, eh? And you moan and groan and woe. Don't forget, we told you so.
15: Happy birthday!
13: Happy birthday!
0: All right, if it is your birthday today, you share it with Maureen McCormick. Marsha. She's 17 years old. She played Marsha Brady in the Brady Bunch. Guitarist Pat Smear is 67. He played with the Germs and Nirvana. And the Foo Fighters. Patrick Ewing, the Basketball Hall of Famer, is 64. My colleague at iHeart, radio personality Elvis Duran, is 62 years old. Track and field athlete Lolo Jones is 44. And actress Mimi Keen, 28-year-old, born to play the role Cindy Williams in the BBC soap opera EastEnders. If they could still blow out the candles, these folks would be celebrating today. How about the Elephant Man? Joseph John Merrick, born in 1862. Former NASA astronaut Neil Armstrong, born in 1930. First man on the moon. Actress Lonnie Anderson. Remember WKRP in Cincinnati? Yeah, she was married to Burt Reynolds, too, for a long time. Rapper Adam MCA Yauch. Member of the Beastie Boys, born in 1964, died from cancer at a young age. And finally, actress and model Tawny Kitaen, born in 1961. She was in all those Whitesnake videos. She was in an episode of Seinfeld, too, in one of the early years. Yeah, but more importantly, if it's your birthday today, happy birthday to you. We're headed to the gym. You're listening to the Jim Polito Show. You are not alone.
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17: If your ride takes you out on 290 this morning, it's currently a speed limit ride right through the city. 395, all lanes open, Auburn to the state line. 146 looks good in and out of Worcester. No issues on 190, no delays on the Mass Pike. Routes 2 and 9, 495, all moving fine. From the Market 32 Price Chopper Traffic Center, I'm Andy Carboni.
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15: The forecast from the Al's Oil of Shrewsbury Weather Center.
19: Mostly sunny, warm, but dry today. The high temperature around 86. Then clear and cool overnight, 61. Partly sunny for Wednesday, the high of 85. Thursday, cloudy, thunderstorms, and 89.
20: Good morning and welcome to Morning Prayer, produced 5 days a week by the Diocese of Worcester and WTAG. I'm the Reverend Cindy Maybach from Spirit Story Ministry. I'll be your host this week as we explore the scriptures for images of flowers. This morning's text from Matthew 6, beginning with verse 28. Jesus is speaking. And why do you worry about clothing? Consider the lilies of the field, how they grow. They neither toil nor spin. Yet I tell you, even Solomon in all his glory was not clothed like one of these. But if God so clothes the grass of the field, which is alive today and tomorrow is thrown into the oven, will he not much more clothe you, you of little faith? Therefore, do not worry, saying, what will we eat, or what will we drink, or what will we wear? For it is the Gentiles who strive for all these things. And indeed, your heavenly Father knows that you need all these things. Well, I admit to you, you may have heard me recite this scripture already this year because it is one of my favorites. It's part of Jesus' Sermon on the Mount, and he teaches the crowds to marvel at the exquisite beauty of a wildflower in this scripture. Have you done so this week, to gaze upon the Queen Anne's lace, white and frilly, to notice daisies, those white petals encircling yellow middles, or admiring the blue strife, tall and purple in a field of green, or as I see it, beside the highway? God created each wildflower with care and love, and how much more does God care and love you, you precious child of God? Let us pray. God, thank you for the beauty of these summer days. Help us to pay attention, to receive your love always. Amen.
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0: brain while we search for a better understanding of airlines in-flight snacks. Here is your host, Jim Polito.
1: Thank you, Jim Polito. You're a fine broth of a lad. All right, we're all adults here. It's still the 5 o'clock hour, so. And this is not for any salacious reason, but apparently in the gym, it's the opposite of the pump. A health expert says that gym penis, no, not me, G-Y-M. Well, I know this segment is called Headed to the Gym, but okay. Gym penis is a real thing. There's an explanation as to how it happens, and it's a real thing and why it happens, and then when you should see a professional about it. But if you're going to the gym to get bigger, apparently it's going to have the opposite effect on, it's called gym penis. It's a phenomenon. It refers to the shrinkage. Yeah, I know. We're going to go into a Seinfeld here. That occurs after a workout session. This is, according to Chris Bustamante, an aesthetic nurse practitioner, said many men experience some degree of temporary retraction while working.

take longer if you are dehydrated. Well, if you're working out in the gym, you shouldn't be dehydrated. You should be consuming water, which brings me to another point. Dehydration starts the day before. You know, like, well, it's humid out today, but let's say, it's going to be sunny today. Let's say you go out, and actually the air is going to be drier, and you work really hard in the sun, and you're perspiring. Once you get thirsty, it's kind of too late. You got to bank, like, always be hydrating. It's very, very important. And this nurse is saying that there can be a psychological side to it. Many men feel embarrassed, avoid locker rooms, but said that there's really nothing to be embarrassed about, nothing to worry about. Hold on. But if you have any persistent changes in size, any ED, pain, curvature, numbness, or any urinary symptoms that are out of the ordinary, you should consult a physician. So there you go. George Costanza was right. Significant shrinkage. All right, here's the thing. Disney. I know some people who were just at Disney recently. This has got to be a really hot time to be at Disney. No, I mean temperature-wise. So anyway, it's called the happiest place on earth, where fairy tales come true. But the Daily Mail spoke to some employees, and they gave them the answers and a little bit of look into some of the code language that employees at Disney use. And there's an expression known as Code H. Now, this is according to Karen, who didn't want to provide her last name, a cast member at Disney World in Florida. She said the crude code is commonly used when a guest had a bathroom accident that requires specialist cleaning before the attractions can reopen. A code U is for urine. Code H is for poop, and wait, there's a code V. That's for vomit. By the way, why do they say H? They say H, which stands for honey, which is the favorite snack of Winnie the Pooh, and it's a crude play on the words and a, somewhat of a joke that they do that. Yeah. Now, here's a little something. What happens if somebody dies at Disney? Now, there's an internet myth out there that nobody dies at Disney, but a number of deaths have been reported at the parks over the decades after medical emergencies. Most recently, a 54-year-old man with a pre-existing heart condition suffered a cardiac emergency on April 2nd while at the Magic Kingdom Park in Orlando. He was riding the It's a Small World boat ride attraction. Why is a 54-year-old man? Oh, maybe he was with his kids. Yeah. And he was, apparently they have a team right there ready to respond to these emergencies. And unfortunately, he succumbed to his injuries. All right. So people do die at Disney, unfortunately. But I mean, for some people, I mean, I think they might be happy about that, right? Okay, some more stuff at Disney. It's considered the happiest cemetery on earth. Disney workers have privately acknowledged that a common problem is guests scattering ashes of pets or loved ones. Doing so is strictly prohibited, and anyone caught attempting to say their final goodbyes in this way will be taken out of the park. That has been referred to as a code grandma. A code grandma. And they need a specialist cleanup to do that. They need a specialist cleanup to do that. Isn't that wild? Yeah.
So now look, I know people, and actually we have a really nice gentleman who comes on a lot of our trips, whose wife

0: died, and he has a little tiny little cylinder of her ashes, and he will just drop a few grains at certain locations, and nobody's even going to notice it. It's going to look like dust. But, you know, in Disney, apparently people will empty an entire body, you know, all of the ashes. That's pretty weird. Okay. Finally, you know they have a hidden underworld. And you can actually get a tour of the underworld. You can. Well, they used to. I think they still do. And that's how everything works underneath Disney. How, you know, all of a sudden a character appears and then disappears and all of that. And providing inventory and materials to the restaurants, the snack bars. You don't have to see stuff going through the park to get there. It comes from underneath, which is a brilliant idea. Yeah, I know. No, I'm not interested in going to there, but anyway. Hey, a 13-year-old was bitten by a barracuda during a Turks and Caicos birthday trip. She's okay. I'm looking at a picture of her. But Claire McDonald was there for her 13th birthday when the saltwater fish suddenly sank its teeth into her hand. I did a handstand like 4 or 5 feet deep, and when I did midway, I felt a lot of pressure on my hand, and I saw blood everywhere. It was like a horror movie. I remember I was in St. John in the Virgin Islands and snorkeling, and I saw some barracuda, but all they did was look at me. Ugh. And I didn't go near them. All right, let's get to the serious stuff. You're listening to the Jim Polito Show.
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4: Good morning, 6 o'clock. I'm John Bayback. Here's what's happening. President Trump says that he's giving Iran one last chance in order to make a deal, or else. The president says talks with Iran are underway.
5: I want to give them every last chance before decapitation. Very tough to do what we have planned, still planned. We'll see what happens.
4: But Iran says it is negotiating with Oman, not the U.S. The doctor who led the COVID response in the Biden administration, Dr. Ashish Jha, says that he has changed his mind when it comes to where the COVID virus came from.
6: You know, when I went into the White House, my view was this was almost surely a natural outbreak, maybe a lab leak. Based on information I learned and based on information I've seen, I have come to conclude that it is more likely to have been a lab leak.
4: But the doctor on CNN's State of the Union says no one will really know for sure until China becomes more transparent on the issue. A 55-year-old man from Cambridge has died after drowning in Martha's Vineyard. The DA identifying the victim as 55-year-old Kevin Foster. A 61-year-old woman from Plymouth has died after being hit by a tree that fell onto her home yesterday. Powerful storms hit the area around Sullivan Avenue in Plymouth yesterday. The president of Brown University is retiring from the post at the end of next academic year. Dr. Christina Paxson led the university through an expansion and through the recovery from a campus shooting last year. She's been in the post for 15 years. In Springfield, a new fire commissioner, the first Latino in the post, Miguel Rivera, sworn in yesterday, taking the reins from B.J. Calvi, who retired last week. In sports, the Cards beat the Yankees 13-6. Red Sox were off.
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0: Now, the president said, this is your last chance before decapitation. All right. You got to live it. Good morning, everybody. Jim Polito here, and a much different day starting off today than yesterday. It was actually a little cool, and of course, no rain right now. We'll check in with Tommy B after the 6:30 news. Plus, it is Tuesday. Stick around after the 8:30 news. Our good friend.
16: A great guy.
0: Exactly, Eluco. Thank you. Great guy. Craig Peterson joins us, the Tech Talk Guru, right after the 8:30 news. Lots of fun coming up. Also, we will take some of your calls later on in the morning. Yeah, we'll allow a little freestyling today as we get into August 4th. All ready. Enjoy it. Get on top of things. It's going to be gone soon. Got to do that. All right. A lot of COVID news today. We had that debate last night between Moulton and Ed Markey. By the way, Aluko, the Ed Markey name and the way I do it,
16: yes,
0: it's kind of evolved.
16: Has it?
0: Yeah, I used to just do Ed Markey because, you know, he's got that pompous kind of blowhard kind of.
16: Yeah, I've heard of it, yeah.
0: Now it's I do it almost as if I'm having a seizure while saying Ed Markey. Ed Markey. I explained that to somebody yesterday. They said the Ed Markey thing's different. And I said, yeah. I'm kind of making it like it's a seizure. I'm not wishing a seizure on Ed Markey or anyone else, just it's the way it sounds. Markey. No, seizures are not fun. Absolutely not. Okay. Eluco,
16: yes.
0: How was the ride home yesterday? Did you ride into a deluge of rain?
16: You know, as I was leaving the... I don't know if it was like... No, it wasn't so much around the Worcester area as much. It was heading towards where I live in Foxborough. That's where it really started to rain.
0: Like sheets of it, right?
16: Yeah.
0: Yeah, I mean, we got, and then, of course, you know, I filled in for Danny yesterday at the home station for his afternoon show, and the sun came out, Eluco. I was like, what? I opened the door, the sun's out.
16: Forget there's light in this place.
0: Yeah, there is no light in this.
16: We forget there's light outside.
0: Yeah.
16: There's light.
0: Let there be light.
16: Exactly.
0: not on the top of Aznabumskid Hill in this bunker. No. No,
16: it really is.
0: Well, Eluco, this was supposed to be
16: a TV studio.
0: Yeah, it was supposed to be a TV studio. And it was actually going to be WCBB in Boston.
16: Really?
0: Yeah, it was that FCC license, and it never came to...
16: Never came to this building.
0: Never came to fruition. Well, I can give you the long history of why Central Massachusetts doesn't have any real television stations like a you know, like a network affiliate. You know, why does Springfield have them? Why does Providence have them? You know, and
16: not Worcester.
0: Worcester's the second largest city in New England. It's because the old Yankees, the old robber barons, didn't want any competition for their newspaper and radio station. They didn't. And they didn't want TV stations here. Same reason they didn't want the Pike, the Massachusetts Turnpike.
16: They wanted to make it more, correct me if I'm wrong, when they were building the Mass Pike way back in the day,
0: yeah,
16: they wanted to almost have it go right, like straight through the state as opposed to like dipping yeah. down a little bit
0: oh,
16: the way
0: yeah.
16: it does.
0: And that was Worcester. Worcester said, no, we don't want the Pike.
16: Yeah.
0: Can you believe that? Well, the rationale was the old Yankee aristocracy that yeah. owned all the factories
16: supposedly
0: and everything.
16: Supposedly, the way 95 and 128 go, supposedly 95 wasn't going to be into 128. It was supposed to go, I can't remember where. I think it was supposed to go to the Blue Hills or whatever.
0: Okay.
16: That's what I've heard anyway. But
0: yeah.
16: then it didn't because, you know, enough people complained, let's say.
0: Right. No. That
16: similar, that's similar ideology. To
0: well,
16: what you were
0: no,
16: about.
0: This was different. This was people with juice, with money, who said, no, we don't want that here. And they were able to exert political influence. And the
16: well,
0: reason,
16: to an extent, that was the same case.
0: Yeah.
16: But not
0: the
16: exactly
0: reason,
16: the same, but similar.
0: Right. The reason they didn't want the Massachusetts Turnpike here
16: yeah.
0: was that they said, well, wait a minute. If our workers can get on the Pike and go work somewhere else, they'll work in Eastern Mass. They'll be making a higher wage.
16: They still do.
0: And we'll have to, right, but we'll Me. Have to catch up. Right, we'll have to
16: well,
0: catch up with them.
16: So, yeah.
0: We'll have to pay to them a higher wage because they'll be able to say, I have other options for a job. I can get on the Pike and go wherever I want. And the rationale was, okay, let's not make it convenient to get to the Massachusetts Turnpike. And they didn't until we had that 146 connector. But still, it's yeah. a connector. It's not an exit
16: the only other
0: in
16: highway
0: Worcester
16: I could
0: for
16: think
0: the Pike.
16: Of in Worcester. Well, it's 290, obviously, but
0: you know, but that's just the regular interstate system.
16: Yeah, no, but I don't know. Does 190 go through Worcester?
0: Yeah, but
16: yeah,
0: I mean
16: I
0: that
16: so.
0: Just connects Worcester to northern Worcester County.
16: Yeah, no,
0: Yeah,
16: I know it wasn't like saying it's an auxiliary route per se.
0: Yeah, it's not. It's not the main. Like you look at states like New Jersey, and you have the New Jersey Turnpike
16: right.
0: through the state.
16: Yes,
0: you know, and there used to be that joke. You're from Jersey. What exit? You know, but that was the whole deal
16: yeah.
0: with it in Central Mass. Believe me, I majored in urban studies in college. I know all the stories. And yeah, every bend in a highway. Of course, don't you remember Mayor Pete Buttigieg used to say, bridges can be racist. Highways can be racist. You're like, what? Yeah, they built this highway this year to keep black people on this side of the city. And that what? Somebody was sitting in an office somewhere and said, all right, what we're going to do is we're going to build this highway here because we don't want black people to go here. Like they would come up with
16: if
0: these
16: they didn't
0: theories.
16: Really want it, they wouldn't build the highway
0: yeah,
16: or bridge to begin with.
0: Right. Exactly.
16: That doesn't make any sense.
0: No. No. But what they'll tell you is black neighborhoods suffered disproportionately to white neighborhoods when it came to putting in the interstate system. And I guess there is some evidence to suggest that, but, you know, areas that don't have as much political clout, whether they be black, white, whatever,
16: yeah.
0: are going to suffer, you know? I mean, there's books on why a highway bends at this point, and invariably it's because a business owned a lot of property over there and didn't want the highway there, or there was already an existing rail line that they weren't going to move. But, you know, the left can always take everything and bend it and twist it and make it, oh, it's all about race. What's not all about race is what's happening in Iran. And the president saying, okay, this is it. And I would say to the president, okay, if you can't work out this deal, or if you work out this deal and it's like the 60-day pause we had and it just fell apart, fine. If that happens, you just got to do what you said you were going to do. If you keep telling the kids, if you do that again, you're going to your room. Or I'll turn this car around, we'll go right back home. If you don't do it, they know he's not going to do it. Now, complicating all of this is our relationship with other Gulf nations. And that would be Saudi Arabia. Trump said that Saudi Arabia came to him and said, look, you know, can you hold off on this massive military operation? I believe Oman was part of that. And these are Gulf, even Iraq. I mean, it's a Gulf nation, need to go through the Strait of Hormuz, but they're also concerned.
16: I believe it was Oman. They mentioned it in our top of the hour news.
0: Right.
16: John, I believe.
0: Right. That's who the foreign minister from Iran says he's negotiating with, not the United States. Look, here's what it boils down to. There's other people with other interests in that area, and they're concerned that Iran, a desperate, cornered Iran, will throw anything they've got left at these other nations. They can't do anything to us. They'll throw it at these other nations. They'll try to hit these other nations, their energy infrastructure, and that would mean, you know, hurting them. Exactly. So where it's at is some of these nations are saying, look, can't you just work this out with them? And apparently he said, all right, we'll try it. But I also think that he has got to after this. He said, look, this is it before we decapitate. You just got to do it. You just got to do it. I'm not saying blow up the whole country so that we have to rebuild it and we're in a situation of nation building, but you got to do something substantial, and you got to follow up on your word. This is it before we decapitate. Now, I talked in the 5 o'clock hour about this movie that's coming up, and it's The Brink of War, and it is about the negotiations between Ronald Reagan and Mikhail Gorbachev in 1986. For those of you who remember, there was that famous meeting in Reykjavik, Iceland, between the two men, face to face, and it was over strategic arms reduction. Reagan wanted to do it. Gorbachev wanted to do it. He was desperate. The movie, I guess, from what I've read so far, details the relationship that those men formed, because these were two guys who did not like each other, diametrically opposed ideologically, and they wanted to sit down and accomplish something. And at Reykjavik, you know, I hope they do this in the movie. The real story was Gorbachev said, we're ready to work with you, but you got to get rid of your Star Wars proposal. And Reagan said, no, that's a non-starter. The Star Wars that all the media and the Democrats poked fun at. And the bottom line is the men formed a relationship. And that led to one of the biggest strategic arms reductions with the famous line, trust but verify. The problem with Iran and with Trump and everybody else is you don't have two people, whether they be men or women, coming together, forming a relationship, cutting a deal. And then each one of them has a personal buy-in and can speak to each other and say, hey, you're not keeping up your end of the deal. We're not doing that in Iran. Well, first of all, you can't. As much as Gorbachev was a typical Soviet dictator, he wasn't a religious fanatic. Iran, they're religious fanatics. And they believe it's okay to lie as long as they're furthering the interests of Allah. You can't negotiate there. You really can't. And you can't have that personal relationship. The best deals are struck that way. Man to man, person to person. Whether it be in your personal life or it be a very large international treaty. That's how it works. If it's a nameless, faceless entity, just doesn't work. But I say, Trump, this is it. You got to do it. All right. When we return, former big shot at Brown University Medical, who worked for Biden, kind of took a shot at Fauci. I'll explain when we return. You're listening to the Jim Polito Show. You.
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0: Okay, listen to this. Dr. Zha. Remember him? Dr. Ashish Zha? He used to be at, the dean of Brown University Medical? I believe he was. And then he got picked up by the Biden administration to be kind of his COVID czar. Now, I do remember Dr. Zha saying, this was crazy, in, I think it was in April or May of 2021, when he first came into office, I think. Or no, he was still, I think he was still at Brown. He said, oh, we knew a year ago it was silly to have masks on, especially outside. I remember him saying that. He was specifically talking about outside. And I said, they knew that a year ago. And that was one of the major cracks. Like, he came out, he said what a lot of the conspiracy theorists had been saying. We knew. Yeah, you didn't need to. And this was about the time they told us we could take our masks off. Isn't it crazy? And I thought, this is crazy. Well, now he's coming out, and he had an interview, and he said, look, chances are it did come from the Wuhan Institute. But he added the caveat, but we'll never know completely because China, you know, unless China decides to share information with us, but we'll never really know completely. Look, guys like this are coming out and saying it came from the Wuhan lab, the FBI, the CIA. How many more organizations do you need? And to know that Fauci was a liar and a criminal, almost like a megalomaniac. You want to talk about an ego? They talk about Trump and his ego. Look at this guy. Did you read his diary? And everybody says, oh, Trump, he's always got all these pictures up of him with everybody and this and that and all that. Yeah, look at this guy. But it's okay with this guy, right? Because you like him. You like him. So it's okay, right? Crazy. Insane. And yeah, we probably will never know 100% for sure, but there's a lot of individuals who understand DNA sequencing, and they're saying, yeah, this DNA was played with. The most important thing here is kind of the lesson from, remember Jurassic Park? Hey, Luco, did you ever see Jurassic Park, the original one?
1: Yeah.
0: Did it scare you?
1: Well, by the time I saw it, I wasn't scared of that.
0: Oh, okay. All right.
1: I was, you know, like a teenager when I saw it first. I've seen it like two or three times, I think.
0: Yeah. I mean, I read the original book. And the Crichton in the original book, yeah. I mean, he takes it to science, and he has this one question. While you were trying to figure out if you could do it, you never asked yourselves whether you should do it. Okay, well, we can do DNA sequencing. We can do gain of function. But should we? And, you know, Barack Obama said, no. He told Fauci, no more gain of function research. And Fauci didn't like that. He said, you know, this is really important to research in this. So what did he do? He was sneaky, like a kid who was told, don't go out after dark. He decided to open his bedroom window and sneak out. He decided to send the gain of function to China. And just like in the book, and in the movie, the story, yeah, what happened? Yeah, it didn't turn out the way you wanted to, and a lot of people ended up dying. Same thing. Same thing in the story. Frankenstein, Mary Shelley's novel. Should you try to be God? Right. Okay. Tommy B is coming up. And Luca, listen, I need your help. We're going to play a little joke on him. I'll fill you in.
1: Okay.
0: After the break, okay? 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

0: Welcome back, Gabba Gabba Hey with the Ramones. All right, El Luco, just before you go get Tommy. So I want you to ask him if he has seen any mums. You know the flower, the mums? A mum flower. It kind of comes up. People put it out in fall.
1: Yeah.
0: Because it's hardy. Like, it can take cold weather. Like, Kathy and I will get them in September, put them out, you know. Ask him if he has seen any mums for sale. Just ask him that, all right?
1: Yeah. Apparently, is there a reason why?
0: Yeah, apparently. I don't know. Backwards Chris is telling me he's going to get very upset. So we'll get him
1: up. Okay.
0: Yeah. No,
1: That's good.
0: Yeah, we'll get him wound up. So I'll give you the cue when I want you to do that, all right? So you can get him now if you want. And meanwhile, I'm going to just tell you quickly, yes, Tommy is a good friend, but I have another good friend who's helped out a lot of people within this organization, well, within this audience. And his organization is New England Ballistic Services. New England Ballistic Services. So, Steve Dahl, you've heard me say, if you have a gun in the home, you don't want it anymore, you just call New England Ballistic Services. And Steve Dahl comes to your house, fills out all the paperwork, gives you a check that day for the gun. Whether it's your gun, whether you inherited it, or whether somebody passed away in the house, or it doesn't matter. It doesn't matter what the reason. It's he comes, fills out all the paperwork. It's a safe and legal transfer of the ownership of the gun. Now, you know he'll go anywhere in New England. But you also remember, Jim, didn't you tell me he's retiring? Yes. And he has sold the business to John Godino, who I know, and has extensive experience in law enforcement. And John Godino, so chances are it'll be John coming to your house, but Steve is still there in this transition. So what I want you to do is call 855-GUN-BUYS, B-U-Y-S, 855-GUN-BUYS, B-U-Y-S, or go to neballistic.com. And either John or Steve will take care of you, and they've taken care of a lot of my listeners.
2: He's one of the most experienced weather forecasters in New England, and now he's right here, the Jim

0: good, Tommy, with these fires again. What's going on?
1: Terrible. And they finally caught an arsonist.
0: Yeah, I did see that. I did see that. Somebody was actually responsible for it.
1: Yeah, a former arson. A former felon.
0: Yeah. Yeah, picked up. You know, do they even know? You know, sometimes we hear about, oh, somebody discarded a cigarette. Or there was a lightning strike, you know, and that caused it. But, Tom, when you have these big fires and you have somebody started it, I mean, sick and twisted, Tom.
1: Oh, yeah. And, you know, over 60,000 people had to be evacuated, and they're still going on.
0: Yeah. It's not good.
1: Now, what's really interesting, and you kind of mentioned it, you know, one of the biggest causes of Western USA forest fires is lightning.
0: Hmm.
1: Yeah.
0: I mean, I assume that. And it's kind of like a cycle with Mother Nature, because before man really started doing any serious forest management, you know, forests would get overgrown. There'd be a lot of fuel on the ground. Lightning strike would hit. There would be wildfires. They would eventually put themselves out. And then that would be it, you know. And now, well, with you know, the proximity of homes and cities and towns and everything else, it's a big deal. And this not doing forestry management, Tom, it's never going to completely eliminate the risk, but it's crazy, Tom, that they won't do it.
1: I worked with a guy when I first got into teaching in New York. He was a smoke jumper.
0: Yeah,
1: Mike McCracken. Yep, yeah. He was one of the social studies teachers where I worked, and every summer he would spend the entire summer in Idaho, Montana, Oregon, and places like that, putting out fires.
0: Yeah.
1: And he was the one who told me that the biggest cause was lightning, and that was because of these high base thunderstorms that would not produce rain. The rain would evaporate before it hit the ground because it was so dry, and the lightning would ignite the forest.
0: That's crazy. But that's Mother Nature's way, you know?
1: Right.
0: I mean, it's just awful. And Cheddar, you know, Cheddar's grew up in Washington State, and she still has relatives out there. She actually, Tommy B. Cheddar, who you finally talked to the other night, she had relatives who died in that eruption, what was it, 1980, of Mount St. Helens. She had some she had some relatives who perished in that, yeah. But anyway, the wildfires out there, yeah, it's sad. And very, very sad.
1: You know, a lot of people don't realize it, but the Pacific Northwest has a somewhat of a Mediterranean climate where it's wet in the winter and it's dry, beautiful in the summertime.
0: Yeah.
1: But what a lot of people don't realize is that parts of eastern Washington, eastern Oregon, Idaho, Montana gets very hot in the summertime.
0: Yeah. No, you've told us that before. Tom, isn't it like, so Europe benefits from the Gulf winds?
1: The Gulf Stream and Western and the Eastern Atlantic.
0: Okay.
1: The Pacific Northwest benefits from the Eastern Pacific.
0: Okay. Same kind of a principle, right?
1: Right, yes.
0: Okay. Because I'll never forget when you told me, Jim, if you draw a straight line across the globe, you will go from Boston, you'll go right straight through Venice. And you think well, wait a minute, the weather in Venice is nothing like the weather in Boston. But lo and behold, there you have it. Wow. Interesting, Tommy, but yeah, sad. Now, for us, much different of a morning this morning. Yesterday I walked out. It was beginning to sprinkle. It was humid. This morning, I walked out and I said, wow, that's a little cooler than it was. And dry.
1: Yeah,
0: it felt
1: nicer.
0: A little drier, too.
1: We had some unbelievable downpours yesterday.
0: Yeah, Luke, you were telling me earlier when you were driving home yesterday.
2: Yeah, it was quite the rain in the southeastern part of the state where I live in Foxborough.
0: Yeah, quite a bit. Hey, didn't you have a question for Tommy?
2: Oh, yeah, I did. have you seen any, I think they're called mum flowers for sale by any chance?
1: You know what, you dumbbell. You just ruined the rest of my summer.
2: Okay.
1: When I start seeing those flowers, which, by the way, I despise.
0: Oh, you don't like mums, hardy mums?
1: I can't stand them. They all look the same. They're shaped like little mounds. And besides, it reminds me of the end of summer.
0: I knew.
1: So, no. A dumbbell.
2: Yeah.
1: I have not seen them yet. Nor have I seen Halloween costumes in the stores yet.
0: Oh, I...
2: Seen Christmas trees in the store yet, or any of that?
1: Hit it, Luke.

0: love song. What's that got to do with the weather?
1: Today will be one fine day.
0: Oh, you know.
1: You started this segment in a very intelligent way, and it has just been downgraded to intelligible.
0: No, you're just upset.
1: Unintelligible. Nice. Yeah.
0: You're just upset because Luco poked the bear.
1: He did poke the bear.
0: Now, why didn't you ask the logical question? How did you know to ask me that? Why didn't you ask that question?
2: Wait. Oh, are you talking to me?
0: No, I'm talking to Tommy.
2: I was going to say, like, what?
1: What do you mean?
0: Why would Luke ask you about mum flowers? Of so many random things he could ask you about, why would he ask you about the hardy mum?
1: Because he probably heard it from you.
0: Well, where did I hear it from?
1: Me.
0: No, I've never heard you complain about mums.
1: Oh, you're full of baloney.
0: I have never heard you complain about mums. Never.
1: I hate mums.
0: I never knew that. I have talked flowers with you, but...
1: No, that is not true.
0: No. You're missing. You may have a minion who's a double agent, if you know what I mean. You think that spy is working for you, when in fact, they could be working for the enemy.
1: Well, you know what? That minion doesn't have to worry about fall anymore.
0: Yeah, he retired backwards, Chris.
1: Because he retired, yes.
0: He did. He said, ask him about mum flowers. And I didn't know what it would have. I figured it had something to do with fall. But, hey, wait a minute. You like fall in the sense that football, all of the things that come with that. I mean, I know it's not the hot weather you like, but it's pleasant weather.
1: Jim?
0: Yes?
1: I have a very good friend.
0: Yeah.
1: And almost every time he comes to my house,
0: yes,
1: he talks about the Giants having a good year. and I have to remind him,
0: yeah,
1: that every time he talks about the Giants having a good year, it reminds me that summer is coming to an end.
0: Oh, I see.
1: My favorite season by far is summer.
0: I know that.
1: It is
0: that,
1: not fall.
0: That
1: it
0: I
1: is
0: do
1: not
0: remember.
1: Winter, and it is not spring. It is summer.
0: Summer. All right. So the fact that we're going to have the last 8 p.m. sunset probably bothers you too, right?
1: Yes.
0: Okay. So I'm sorry. Okay. Well, we got you fired up. It is good for the...
1: No, you didn't get me fired up. You got me in a bad mood.
0: Well, the audience...
1: You know what?
0: What?
1: Let's get to the forecast.
0: You already want to cut the segment short.
2: Yep. First time I've heard that since my tenure.
0: First time I've ever heard him say he wants to cut the segment short.
1: I want to go home. Look, lots of sunshine today, some clouds, high temperatures in the low 80s. Tonight, partly cloudy, near 60. Tomorrow, partly cloudy, high temperatures again in the low 80s with a slight chance of an afternoon thunderstorm. And you can get your weather all day long on WTAG.com.
0: Oh, my God. You are not happy. All right, listen. I'm sorry. Go get yourself. Go have your coffee and your bagel, your Asiago cheese bagel, and you'll feel much better, okay?
1: Yes.
0: All right. We'll talk to you tomorrow, Tommy. Thank you.
1: Maybe.
0: Bye-bye. Now, Luco, that was pretty good.
2: Yeah, that was great.
0: That was a new one. That's a new one. All right. Hey, listen, when we return, you don't need to show an ID to vote. But wait till you hear what Mom Donnie is saying. You might have heard already, but you got to hear my spin. You're listening to the Jim Polito Show. 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
5: It's becoming a slow ride on 290 eastbound Solomon Pond Road to 495. Well, 495 northbound is backed up West Main Street and Hopkinton to the Mass Pike. Pike eastbound hit the brakes, Old Westboro Road overpass North Grafton to a crash in the left lane after 495 in Hopkinton. From the Market 32 Price Chopper Traffic Center, I'm Andy Carboni.
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0: cheaper than it is in a store, you could turn around and sell that for a profit. So how's he going to stop people from doing that?
1: How are you going to keep people from taking advantage of that, you know, that deal, basically? And is there going to be a limit on the number of items that someone can take that are discounted at that level from that essential basket?
2: So our RFP makes very clear that this is a program for New Yorkers to be able to put food on the table, not a program for people to be able to make a quick buck through reselling. I'm going to pass it over to our EDC head, Jeannie Pack, to add some additional details.
3: Yes, if you look at our RFP for the operator, we are looking to make sure that we target New Yorkers, whether it be at sort of a library card-esque thing, and also we manage who's buying that is focused on everyday New Yorkers. So,
0: you got to show a library card? It's racist. Racist. Why are all of these... Okay, so maybe you've already heard this story. But you haven't heard this part of the story. See, Mamdani believes that people will act in the best interest of everybody else under socialism. That's what socialists think. Even though socialism and communism is contrary to real human nature, he thinks that everybody will work within the system and be honest and be fair. That's what communists and socialists think. And that's why it fails, by the way, because people are not, including him, honest and fair. They're not. So, you have to put something in the way to prevent people from taking advantage of these low prices in these supermarkets. Okay, why would they do that? Why would they do that? So don't you have to do the same thing with voting? Apparently, if people would go into a supermarket that they're not eligible to go into, buy stuff at a cheap price, then go resell it on the black market, wait a minute. Wouldn't they also do that when it comes to voting? Well, Jim, there's no evidence to suggest anyone's doing that. There is evidence. There have been quite a few convictions in the past year of people for voter fraud. So which is it, Mamdani? Think of it that way. Not that they're hypocrites in asking for an ID there, but not for voting. Think of it this way. They think under socialism, everybody will go along willingly and play by the rules and do everything right and won't try to do better for themselves. Exactly. Okay. Cape Cod, you're staying with me for the rest of the morning. And for all of us, we've got something important to discuss. Very important. Don't go anywhere. You're listening to the Jim Polito.
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6: Good morning, 7 o'clock. I'm John Bayback. Here's what's happening. Make a deal or else. That's what the president is saying to Iran.
7: This is not the first time President Trump said he's halting strikes to give Iran an opportunity to come to the table. But this time he says it is their last chance. His goal remains consistent, reopening the Strait of Hormuz and ensuring that Iran cannot have a nuclear weapon. Meanwhile, Iran contradicting the progress the president claims that is being made, saying there are no talks taking place. President Trump later posting on Truth Social, writing in part, quote, Iranian leadership is unbelievably duplicitous. They ask for a meeting, some would say beg, talks begin, with more scheduled in the immediate future, and they say openly and proudly that they're not having any discussions.
6: Fox's Natalie Chuck. At the Lindsey Clancy murder trial, a lot of testimony about the physical condition of Clancy immediately after she tried to take her own life, moments after killing her three kids.
8: We asked her, how are you feeling? Horrified. And then she wrote down, do I have an attorney?
9: One of the first things on her mind is, do I have a lawyer?
6: That's one of the psychiatrists who examined Clancy. Clancy admitting to killing her kids, but is claiming insanity through a postpartum psychosis. In Springfield, Mayor Dom Sarno wading into national issues, signing onto a letter of support, urging Congress to extend temporary protected status for Haitians. The mayor says that they are escaping torrid violence from their homeland, looking for a new life in this country. A bill to extend TPS has passed the House. It's now in the Senate. In sports, Cards beat the Yankees 13-6. Red Sox were off. And more.
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0: Good morning, everybody, including Cape Cod. The Dean, yeah, off this week. And so you're with me, Cape Cod, until 10 o'clock, bonus hour. Just WXTK from 9 to 10. Happy to be with you guys. So anyway, we got to get into this. A lot of stuff going on. Trump yesterday, when they announced that they weren't going to do the bombing and that talks are successful, the stock market boomed yesterday. We'll probably talk with Mike Armstrong about this later on in this hour. Price of oil came down. The question is, and I know a lot of the talking heads on Fox last night were discussing this. I mean, how does this impact the midterm election? How does it impact the midterm election? And the question is, well, have the Democrats convinced us that they would be better for the economy? Actually, you know, I didn't bring this up with Tommy, but Tommy and I had a conversation yesterday. And he said, why aren't the Republicans putting out commercials that are talking about the rise of Democrat socialism within the party, the Democrat Party? And I said, well, in some ways, Tom, they don't really have to. When you look at a lot of national polling, only 23% of the country has a positive outlook of the Democrat Party. Their favorability rating, likability, whatever, it's only 23%. Now, bear in mind, in that 77% who are dissatisfied with the Democrat Party, there are Democrats there in that dissatisfied side who feel that the Democrat Party isn't liberal enough, isn't radical enough, isn't leftist enough. Yes, that is true. Absolutely true. So you can't say, oh, well, I mean, it's a shoo-in for Republicans this fall in the midterms. No, because those Democrats, while they express that they are dissatisfied, they're still going to pull the lever for a D. Come on. You know how they are. It's only Republicans who really vote on principle and, yeah, Democrats don't. Oh, you see a D? Okay, pull the lever. Once it comes to the general election, pull the lever. Do it. I mean, they'll beat each other senseless in the primary, but unlike Republicans who will go into the final election and they'll say, "Man, my guy didn't get the nomination from the Republicans. I'm sitting this one out." Democrats won't. They'll say, "All right, you got to get in there, pull that lever for D." So bear that in mind, but still that should concern a lot of Democrats. It seriously should. This is one of the greatest opportunities for the party that's in power in a midterm to either hold on to that power or really just lose it to a razor-thin margin. And yes, I know, when you lose in a razor-thin margin to Democrats, they'll all still get into line. I know. Anyway, that's where it is right now. Trump, my message to Trump is, okay, you said this is their last chance before decapitation. Don't be like the parent who keeps threatening a consequence and then it doesn't come. I understand why he stopped, and other Gulf nations said, hey, hold on, because, you know, they're going to start swinging at us, and we don't want it. Sit down and talk with them. But unfortunately, you're still dealing with a bunch of people who lie constantly, constantly lie. It is their nature. It is their religion, and I mean that. It is their religion. In the Quran, you're told you can lie, you know, in situations where you're desperate, or, you know, when situations will further Allah. So they believe, oh, absolutely, having this Iranian republic, this Islamic republic, oh, we're furthering the interests of Allah. So we can lie. We can tell them we're going to do it. But if we get into another one of these, well, it was 60-day deal, and before you knew it, that crumbled. If we get into that, he's just going to say, we're done. We're done. And he's got to tell the I know, we don't understand all the complexities of it, and the others in that area may be saying, like Saudi Arabia, which they were, hey, guys, come on, you know? And of course the Iranians are playing that we're not talking to the U.S. You are. That's okay. You can go out there and lie about it. But the bottom line is, at some point, you got to say, that's it. Now, I'm not talking about the destruction of the country, but you've really just got to make it miserable for the Iranian and the Islamic Revolutionary Guard. All right. Speaking of Democrats and the midterm. So last night, we had the debate between Seth Moulton, Democrat, member of Congress, Massachusetts, squaring off against Ed Markey. And it's all about, you know, wanting to be the senator, the other senator from Massachusetts. And Ed Markey, who's 80, wants to sit in there until he's 86. So I was surprised. I mean, Moulton really went after Ed Markey. Here's an exchange.
1: In the newly released Epstein files, your name appears repeatedly. And I'm not going to go into all the details, but I just want to ask one question. And I ask it from the perspective of a father of two young girls at home. Why would you even take a meeting with a lobbyist on behalf of Jeffrey Epstein? Just how could you do that long after he was convicted?
2: What you are doing right now is absolutely reprehensible. I have never met Jeffrey Epstein. I don't know Jeffrey Epstein. I have been calling for the investigation of Jeffrey Epstein since day one at 8 a.m. I don't know him, and what he's done is reprehensible. The predatory practices which he engaged in, targeting young girls, is absolutely reprehensible, as is what you're doing right now. I've never had any relationship with Epstein. I have no business with him. And what you're saying right now is absolutely the worst of the playbook of destruction and character assassination, which is so characteristic of MAGA Republicans.
0: Yeah, did you hear that? Oh, it's our fault, right? This is what MAGA Republicans do. No. This is what Democrats do. You guys have been saying for since the Donald Trump got back into the race for president the second time around, that he was all over the Epstein files. And, oh, we got to release the files. Wait a minute. That's your MO, not us. Ed Markey. That's yours, not us. Here's why. Here's why it is yours. It's yours because, very simple, you don't have anything on Trump in the Epstein files. If you did, during the 4 years where you didn't even care about the Epstein files, during the Biden presidency, you would have released it. And as soon as he declared he was running again, which he did in 2022, you would have released it. You would have said, here it is. Look what we've got on Trump in the Epstein files. You guys have used the Epstein files over and over again. And frankly, maybe Seth Moulton is using them, just like a Democrat, because Ed Markey's name showed up in the files. Big deal. What context did they show up in? Did he ever meet with Epstein? Did one of his people meet with an Epstein surrogate or lobbyist? Who knows? But this is the game Democrats have been playing with Epstein anyway. And Seth Moulton, he's a Democrat. He can't help himself. So you go to what works for you or what you've done in the past. And again, that was it. Did I get anything else substantive out of this? Yeah, they were both trying to be as liberal as possible. They were both trying to be as leftist as possible. Why? Because they're white males. One of them is a much older guy. At least Seth Moulton's a little younger. An old, white, Irish guy. And they're all trying to save their bacon. Old, white, Irish guys. That's it. And the Democrat Party, you put a person of color up against old, white, Irish guys. Yeah, they're not doing well. Which brings me to another Senate race, and let's continue about the, let's talk about what's happening here. Abdul al-Sayed. So there's an election today in Michigan, and it is for the Democratic primary for a Senate seat. And he is running against a woman who some consider to be more middle of the road. She's really not. But al-Sayed is a radical. First of all, he's a liar. He claims that he's a doctor, although there's no evidence of him ever holding a license to practice. I mean, I do know people who went to medical school, and when they got out, they said, I'm not going this way. They didn't do their residency. They didn't do their testing for the license. Nope. No. And so he hasn't done that. He also hangs around with Hassan Piker. I'm sure you've heard that name. He's a podcaster, tall guy. Wears a beard. Recently, he's been wearing a Chairman Mao suit. You know the Chairman Mao suit? Recently, he's been wearing that. He loves communism. And Democrat primary candidates will hang out with this guy because they know he picks up the radical left. This guy says, this is honesty, says we deserve 9/11. And he's happy about 9/11. And he celebrates 9/11. This guy. That's how reprehensible he is. If you ever had the equivalent of that hanging around with candidates on the right. Do you remember Trump had dinner with, I'm trying to think of the guy's name, and he's been linked to extreme groups, racist groups. And somebody invited this guy to a dinner at Mar-a-Lago, and Trump was there. And, oh, my God, they were like, you dined with this guy? I'm sorry, but Hassan Piker is campaigning with Democrats. A man who said he's happy about 9/11. A man who said he's a communist. A man who wears a Chairman Mao suit. You hear that in the news? Just like I told you yesterday, did you hear anywhere in the news that at the In-N-Out Burger in Idaho, lives were saved by good Samaritans with guns? Yeah, I know. Hey, Rory O'Neill up next. 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

0: Welcome back. Rory O'Neill is here, our national correspondent, multi-award-winning journalist. Of course, Rhode Island's favorite son and the tallest man in journalism. Good morning, sir.
1: Hey there, Jim. Good morning.
0: All right, before we get to these new rules for Medicaid, we were just talking about our good friend Abdul El-Sayed, Michigan.
1: Yes.
0: Primary today.
1: Yep.
0: There's five states, right?
1: Correct.
0: Okay. And he's in one of them, and he's running...
1: Michigan.
0: Yeah, he's running against... well, he claims he's not a socialist, but he's... Yeah, he said, I'm a Democrat.
1: He's officially said it before. Not, but all of his friends are.
0: Right. Yeah, come on. It's time to come out of the closet. Come on. You know, it's like, you are.
1: Right.
0: Yeah. All right. Okay, so he's favored in that race, isn't he?
1: He is. And this is why there's so much attention being paid to this contest, because... You're going to have this moderate Democrat, Haley Stevens, four-term member of Congress, worked for Barack Obama, has the endorsement of Chuckie Schumer. So she's the establishment woman here in this race against Abdul El-Sayed, endorsed by Bernie Sanders and AOC. As you said, his philosophy pretty much lines up with the Democratic Socialists of America.
0: Yeah.
1: And he's actually leading in the polls right now. Question is, if Democrats want to win control of the Senate, they've got to win Michigan, just like they have to win Maine.
0: Yep.
1: And then who is going to be a better candidate against Republican Mike Rogers in November?
0: Yeah.
1: Is it going to be Stevens, who Democrats think is their better chance, or is it going to be the progressive El-Sayed?
0: See, I always think in primaries, your activists in your parties never think that. They don't.
1: I think
0: they're just like, I want my guy. That's it.
1: Yeah. And, they're not thinking.
0: No, they're not. But you know, they're ideologues, and they're the real activists come out in a primary. Regular folks, independents, don't come out in a primary.
1: And then the NPAs, the no-party affiliations, the independents, like, what are they supposed to do in November, right? They go into a voting booth. Maybe they voted for President Trump once or twice. He did carry Michigan before.
0: Yep.
1: Maybe they're not happy. He's only got 30% approval. You're like, And then change is always... Voters always want change, right?
0: Yeah.
1: They never want to go in and say more of the same. So, if it's El-Sayed, is he too much of a change guy that a lot of the NPs are independent, right? Like, I want to go left. I don't want to go that far left. So that might be a real turnoff.
0: I got it. All right, quickly now on Medicaid. There are new rules, new work rules. This has been a common... strategy in social welfare programs is that for the able-bodied, make there be some type of a work component.
1: Right. Oh, God. I mean, Newton, Bill, we're talking about this 30 years ago, right?
0: Yeah.
1: For welfare, anyway.
0: Yeah.
1: And now, here we are expanding it to Medicaid. So people on Medicaid have got to put in 80 hours per month, either working, learning, or volunteering.
0: Okay.
1: And some states like Nebraska are already rolling out the program, trying to figure out how it's going to work, how people are going to report. And then we just got the rules from doctors about what's going to qualify for your exemption. Exemptions are a lot tighter than people in state governments were expecting, and they're going to spend like $1 billion to get the computer systems ready to handle all this input. Used to be, the thought was, if you said you have cancer, okay, you're forgiven, you're out.
0: Yeah.
1: But now it's, no, it's got to be a debilitating cancer, not cancer-like.
0: Okay. Well, 80 hours a month isn't...
1: Tim, I'm saying Tim to talk about my brother, Tim with cancer-like. Where you could still work.
0: Okay. All right, I get it. Now... Just deep tease. We're going to be talking about something important tomorrow. Something very important.
1: Yeah.
0: Something kind of cool.
1: Yep.
0: Yeah?
1: So SpaceX will announce its quarterly profits today and keeping the motif alive.
0: Oh.
1: SpaceX is also going to slam a rocket into the moon around 2:30 tonight, tomorrow morning, wherever that is. It's going to hit the moon at 5,400 miles per hour, cause a heck of a dent in the moon. About a 90-foot crater is estimated. So we'll see what happens, and we'll talk about it tomorrow morning with primary results.
0: and primary results. I hope the airbags go off in that crash. You know, you don't want it. You know, you don't want the. You don't want the
1: 400 miles an hour. Yeah, that's not. That's not going to buff out.
0: No, that, a dead stop at that point. All right.
1: I want the meme of you can't park there. Yeah. Like, sorry, sir, you can't park there.
0: Somebody ought to put the boot on that rocket. Yeah, you have outstanding fines. All right. So all of that tomorrow, Rory, thank you very much, and we'll talk with you tomorrow.
1: Hey, talk to you then, Jim. Thanks.
0: Take care. Okay, how about this? You're running for a big office in an election, and you say, yeah, I left that restaurant because there were too many old white people in there, and it gave me anxiety. Can you guess which party that person came from? Stick around. You're listening to the Jim Polito Show. You are not alone. 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
9: 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The 6.25% state sales tax suspended. There are exceptions, guns, real estate, meals, and motor vehicles, and items over $2,500. An appeal is expected in the case of David Webb. He's the Worcester man found guilty of flying a drone over Worcester City Hall. He was found not guilty of two other counts. Webb found guilty in a bench trial of flying that drone despite being the subject of a no trespass order. He's been sentenced to 30 days, time served. Word overnight, the Bank of America has awarded UMass Memorial Health some $250,000 to expand the North Pavilion by 24 private rooms. The new rooms are expected to be completed sometime in 2027. 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
12: Delays continue on 290 eastbound Hope Avenue to Shrewsbury Street, Solomon Pond Road to 495. 146 northbound, hit the brakes 122A to 290. 495 north, delays Route 85 in Milford to the Mass Pike. Pike eastbound, the crash has been cleared after 495 in Hockington. The Market 32 Price Chopper Traffic Center, I'm Andy Carboni.
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8: The forecast from the Al's Oil of Shrewsbury Weather Center.
13: Good morning, everyone. This is meteorologist Tom Bavak. We'll have plenty of sunshine today, a few clouds mixed in. It'll be warmer, high temperatures in the low 80s. For tonight, partly cloudy, low temperatures in the 60-degree range. And for tomorrow, more sunshine mixed with some clouds, high temperatures in the low to the mid-80s. And you can get your weather all day long on WTAG.com.
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0: Welcome back. You know, yesterday I had this thing I read, and it was a meme that's been going around for a long time around the internet, just about how crazy things are now in the United States. And just people saying things, doing things, identifying as certain things that just years ago you would have said, man, that's crazy. That is crazy. Well, imagine somebody saying this, a candidate for governor in Wisconsin, of course a Democrat, Francesca Hong. She's 37 years old. Back in 2019, and yeah, that wasn't that long ago, 7 years ago, she went to a fast food restaurant. And after, she posted on X, well, I think it was Twitter at the time, there are too many old white people here. And she thought that these old white people thought that she and her son didn't speak English. She is Asian. Okay. And she said, I ate two bites of my kid's cheeseburger at Culver's in Black River Falls. This is Wisconsin. And told him they ran out of ice cream. And she said, I told my son that because I wanted to get out of the restaurant. I lied to him and I didn't want to tell him why. But she said, I was having an anxiety attack. Because, she said, there were too many old white people. It is amazing how you can say such racist things about white people. No, really. Remember, Barack Obama did this. My grandmother was a typical old white person. Remember? She would lock the car if she was parked and a black person walked by. You remember? I mean, he said that about his grandparents on his mother's side, obviously, because he's biracial. Just imagine saying those things. Now picture saying it right the other way. And it's not, this is not a point of I want to be able to say that. This is almost like the N-word. And you, black people use that term constantly. I don't understand it. You know, the rationale was made a long time ago that, we're reclaiming that word. And you can't use it. Now, again, I don't want to use it. I'm not sitting here complaining and saying, I want to be able to use that word. But let me tell you that if you are white and you do use that word, yeah, you just dropped a big neutron bomb because it's over. It's done. Again, unless, of course, you're a Democrat, because they'll let it fly. This is the insanity we have. Oh, by the way, Hong, now, we take mental illness here very seriously. She has a history of bipolar disorder. And I have no issue with a person having bipolar disorder any more than I would have an issue with a person who has diabetes. It is a medical condition. It's, you know, and really not enough is done to understand mental illness. I realize it is very complex to diagnose, but not enough is done. And I certainly wouldn't hold that against her, although I would say this. If you have mental illness and you're going into a field that has a lot of stress and can be very mentally taxing, you might want to reconsider. Just like if you're a diabetic, you wouldn't want to be the taster at the Sara Lee factory. You know what I mean? That's a job you don't want to go for. So I would say to her, okay, that's fine. I don't think it's impossible for someone with mental illness to be any form of it, and it comes in so many different manifestations, to be able to be a governor, but you do want to consider that. I don't know if she has. It's not certainly a question that I think comes up on the campaign trail, but it is an honest question. Believe me, if somebody were running for president and they said they had a history of bipolar disorder, a lot of people would have a lot of questions about that. Okay. Hey, let's go to Rick in Worcester. Good morning, sir.
1: Good morning, Jim. I love the bumper music for the Rolling Stones there. But
0: thank you very much. Well, oh, no, that last one was...
1: Slave. No, it was.
0: Oh, Slave. Yeah. No, that's a good... That's a little-known track off Tattoo You.
1: Yes, it is. It's a good one. Hey, Jim, you talk about old white guys.
0: Yeah.
1: We have something very rare here in the city. There's two state reps who are facing really good challenges this year, particularly old white guy O'Day, who's been in for over 20 years.
0: Yeah, he has.
1: He voted himself a $40,000 pay raise.
0: Mm-hmm.
1: You know how much he makes a year now with committees? $156,000.
0: And hold on, Rick. May I add, for a part-time job.
1: Yeah, you're right. I saw him at Planet Fitness the other day when they were still in session. So he was getting paid for that.
0: Oh, probably. And who knows if he submitted his per diem and everything else for travel. Who knows? Yeah, I'm not a big fan. I'm not a big fan of his politics whatsoever.
1: Two other things. Tony O'Connell wanted to run against him a couple of years ago, and the typical Democratic Party said, do not run against someone who's already in, Democratic-wise.
0: Well, hold on. I mean, they like to say that, but that's the Democrat socialists are not paying attention to that. And today, as I was discussing with Rory O'Neill, we have five big primaries in five states today leading into the midterms. Democrat socialists, if they come out on top in all of this, tomorrow morning I'll be happy. Yeah, great. Let them come out on top.
1: Yeah. Jim, one other thing,
0: sure.
1: And I'm going to call a couple of weeks before the election, too. You mentioned during the primaries, because he's running against a Democrat, and only activists come out, like you said, in primaries. So we need the independents to both the 14th and the 17th Worcester District to come out and make a change. Both of these people voted themselves the big pay raise. They've been in way too long. They're against the audit. It's time for a change.
0: Listen, the problem here is that the activists come out, and no, they don't. You're referring to something that like Rush Limbaugh called Operation Chaos. And in 2008, during the Democrat primary for president, it was kind of figured that, oh, God, Barack Obama's going to beat Hillary. But Hillary hadn't dropped out, and the numbers hadn't been completely added up yet because there were still many primaries to go. And Rush Limbaugh recommended that very thing to, hey, he called it Operation Chaos. He said, if you're an independent, go take a Democrat ballot in your state, if you can, and vote for Hillary. Because you'll lengthen this primary, and it won't be good for Obama. He'll ultimately win, but it won't be good for him. And that's what you're basically calling for now. I don't have a problem with somebody calling for that, because you know what? It's ultimately the individual's decision when they go into the booth what to do.
1: Yeah.
0: We both know that. Rick, thank you very much for the call.
1: Thanks, Jim.
0: I appreciate it. Yeah. So, and see what he's talking about there? I mean, in Massachusetts, it's a part-time legislature. They'll tell you it's full-time. Oh, you have to work every day for this job. No, you don't. No, you really don't. But they'll tell you that. And there's O'Day, because he's got seniority and he's a Democrat, $150,000. For what? Plus, you know, if he gets voted out, now he's had 20 years in, he gets, as my grandpa would say, the pension. He gets the pension. He gets the health care. Yeah. And he represents, well, it's Worcester and part of West Boylston. It's like all of these individuals. It's a gravy train. And there is no fresh blood in there. And, of course, there's gerrymandering, right? Let's make sure we don't get any Republicans in there. All right. Coming up, Mike Armstrong. Stock market kind of boomed yesterday. What's going on? You're listening to the Jim Polito Show. You are not alone.
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4: It's below the speed limit, traveling on 290 eastbound from Auburn Street to Shrewsbury Street, Solomon Pond Road to 495. 146 north backs up 122A, trying to get to 290. Heading out on 495 southbound, you ride the brakes, Route 9 in Westboro. You'll crash in the off-ramp to the Miles Pike. Northbound delays on 495 begin West Main Street and Hopkinton up to the Pike. Pike eastbound, reduced speeds, Old Westboro Road overpass North Grafton, heading over to 495. From the Market 32 Price Chopper Traffic Center, I'm Andy Carbone.
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2: The forecast from the Al's Oil of Shrewsbury Weather Center.
5: Good morning, everyone. This is meteorologist Tom of Aqua. We'll have plenty of sunshine today. A few clouds mixed in. It'll be warmer. High temperatures in the low 80s. For tonight, partly cloudy. Low temperatures in the 60-degree range. And for tomorrow, more sunshine mixed with some clouds, high temperatures in the low to the mid-80s, and you can get your weather all day long on WTAG.com.
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0: popped up again in the bump music rotation. Okay, you know who pops up every weekday at this time, and we really enjoy it. And then he pops up again at 10 o'clock in the morning, stations all over New England. I'm talking about Mike Armstrong, the master of all millennials, from the Armstrong Advisory Group, but also host of the Financial Exchange. And he joins us now with a preview of what's coming up. And hey, I even know this. Top of the agenda, stocks and oil. I saw that happen yesterday, Mike.
1: Yeah, it's been a big bump in stock prices yesterday on falling oil prices. We on the show have been kind of tracking the back and forth on Iran. This is the ninth time that the United States has pivoted towards negotiations with Iran after increasing strikes. We will see if this is the time. I have my doubts, but we will see if we can get somewhere with this one. Overnight, there were additional strikes, and I think it was a British flagged vessel was struck. So we will see where that one goes. But nonetheless, oil prices fell. They were up a bit this morning and then fell again because there's allegedly the workings of a deal in place. So I think when it comes to oil, it's a suffice to say, nobody knows anything.
0: Yeah.
1: On stock prices, though, kind of sneakily reaching close to all-time highs again. On the S&P 500, we are about 0.25% away from the highest level it has ever been. So much for that sell in May and go away story. We are getting close to all-time highs here in stocks, and that's in spite of phenomenon that I think you and I have talked about a couple times before, but there's a tremendous amount of churn underneath the surface, right? The S&P 500 is just an average of the 500 biggest companies. In the meantime, you have those individual components, even the big ones, very volatile at this moment, up and down 10%+ on, investors' perceptions of their earnings or what might be their future earnings. So volatile market, but volatility can be to the upside too, and we're experiencing some of that right now.
0: Yeah, I mean, you've given some decent advice about, helping us all to understand. Come on, just because a stock's down doesn't mean it's not worth buying. Of course, buyer beware and everything else, but I mean, those kind of things, if you can take it easy. Now, next on the agenda, I'm going to say M&M's. Well, no, not the Mars Corporation that makes M&M's, but we're going to talk first McDonald's. They're in the news.
1: Yeah, so both McDonald's and the other M, Marriott, reporting earnings this week. And look, these are not the world's largest companies anymore, some of the largest chains out there, though, and have some things to say about the average U.S. consumer. So McDonald's overseas sales were just fine. McDonald's business model is kind of funky. Here in the U.S., all of them, or almost all the stores are franchises. Internationally, they're almost all corporate-owned. But domestically, this is the second quarter in a row where you've seen McDonald's sales slumped and just slow a little bit. They're still increasing, but just barely, less than 1% growth for those stores that have been open for a while now. I think the theory that McDonald's executive leadership is thrown out there is, look, consumers are just strapped, especially our core consumers. When it comes to gas prices, they have choices to make when it comes to where they spend their dollars. And if they're paying more in gas, that just leaves less money left over for discretionary items like McDonald's. And so, again, nothing to say about the big wealthy consumers out there, but McDonald's telling you, it looks like a fair bit of our customers are a little bit cash strapped at this moment in time.
0: Yeah. All right. Marriott, what's going on there?
1: Kind of telling us the opposite. And again, they're not necessarily serving the same customer here, though. So first things they had to say was that, no big surprise here, their Middle East sales not doing terribly well for the last couple of quarters. Okay, yeah, got it. No kidding. That can repair itself. It might not, but Marriott has made big investments like every major brand has in the Middle East over the last couple of decades, and nobody wants to travel there right now. Whoa. Domestically, U.S., Canada, travel's holding up just fine, and we

0: we saw this phenomenon. I think, again, it speaks to a wealthier consumer that travels with Marriott, a typically older consumer that spends at Marriott. But TSA throughput, in spite of, you know, higher jet fuel prices and war in the Middle East, TSA volume, it's about 99.5% of what it was last year at this time. So we will see if that drops off. But for the moment, Marriott's still seeing some good traffic, some good sales among their customers, at least.
1: All right. That sounds good. I mean, Mike, I'll be listening today at 10 o'clock like I always do. It's appointment radio, folks, and appointment audio. And then, of course, Mike, we'll catch up tomorrow.
0: Thanks, Jim.
1: All right. Don't go anywhere. You're listening to the Jim Polito Show. You are not alone.
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6: Good morning, 8 o'clock. I'm John Bayback. Here's what's happening. The president giving Iran one more chance, a last chance to end the war, or he says they face decapitation. But Iran says they're not negotiating with the U.S., rather Oman. Meantime, the president speaking out on increased oil company profits because of the war. Fox's Jared Halpern.
7: Exxon and Chevron are reporting windfalls, with profits for both oil giants soaring billions of dollars compared to a year ago. President Trump is taking notice.
8: They're making too much money, okay? Based on a shortage, they're making too much money. I don't like it.
7: Speaking to reporters in the Oval Office, the president says both companies ought to return some of that money to consumers and drop their gas prices. The war in Iran has surged energy costs, with the national average price for gas over $4 a gallon. At the White House, Jared Halpern, Fox News.
6: Well, gas prices aren't the only issue here. Home heating oil this winter on the rise as well. In some portions of New England right now, you can spend well over $5 a gallon. Another day of testimony at the Lindsey Clancy murder trial. Testimony yesterday about the medical condition of Clancy moments after she tried to take her own life.
9: She coded, they placed chest tubes in, started what we call a massive blood transfusion.
6: Clancy accused of killing her three children in Duxbury, then trying to kill herself. She says she was suffering from a postpartum psychosis. In Connecticut, they're getting ready for their annual sales tax holiday next weekend. This year, a change, state legislature approving the cap going from $100 to $300. The Massachusetts sales tax holiday, by the way, is this weekend. In sports, the Cards beat the Yankees 13-6. The Red Sox were idle. And
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1: Welcome back, everybody. Another hour here, another hour on Cape Cod, 9 to 10, filling in for the Dean Ed Lambert on WXTK for his final hour of the show. The Dean, a little, I wouldn't say under the weather, just a little something as a holdover from the surgery and things that he had done before. He'll fill you in when he returns, but you'll be with me for this week. And we still have a lot to talk about, especially five primaries today. But there is something that I often talk about. My next caller wants to get into it. You've heard me say it. You got to vote in your local elections. You have got to vote in your local elections. Yes, I'm very happy that Trump is president. Yes, I'm very happy that I'm optimistic going into the midterms that there's a chance that the Senate and House will stay Republican. But on top of all of that, you've got to vote all the way down the ticket. You've got to show up at your local elections. Just the smallest of the local elections. Why? Because the loony left is there. And I can tell you about my town, which used to be a fairly red town. Not anymore. Not anymore, despite my voting in every single election. 855-403-9846. My Uncle Dennis in Dennis is on the line, wants to talk about a lack of Massachusetts Republicans. Hello, Uncle Dennis.
0: Good morning, Jimmy. How's everything today?
1: Not too bad. Jimmy, how are you?
0: Fine. Well, you know us. We're just a couple of old white people living here on the Cape. And
1: into what? You're in Dennisport, aren't you, Uncle Dennis?
0: Yes. Yeah. Yes, sir.
1: Walk into what is it, the Oyster Company? I was there actually last week. If I walk into the Oyster Company and I see you and Mimi sitting there, I'm out. No, yeah. too many old white people. I feel uncomfortable.
0: Yeah, that'll cause a lot of anxiety. I watched the debate last night, and the only difference I saw between the two of them was about 40 something years.
1: Yeah. You know? No, true.
0: That was it.
1: True. Yeah. You're absolutely right.
0: Somebody commented it was like watching Beavis and Butthead, but I won't be cruel. But the thing that's annoying me is, the lack of Republican candidates. I just read recently where something like over 100 Democratic state reps in this state are going unopposed.
1: Yes.
0: You know, they got rid of Lyons in his group in the Republican Party.
1: Yep.
0: And I thought with this Amy Carnevale, you know, something good would happen.
1: Mm-hmm.
0: Zero.
1: Yeah.
0: Nothing. In case in point, right here in Dennis, with what was going on with Flanagan, the guy's been out of office. Well,
1: yeah,
0: he's been MIA for about a good year and a half.
1: Yeah.
0: Still drawing $100,000 or more a year.
1: Yeah.
0: We have no representation, and there's not one Republican running against. Chris Lampton is the Democratic candidate. He's a nice guy. I know him. He's a town selectman, and I think he would make a good job. But the problem is they've had all this time.
1: Yeah.
0: And they've got nothing.
1: Yeah. Yeah.
0: I mean, it's just
1: it is somewhat the nature of, well, especially in this state, I think. And you've been here longer than me, especially in this state. It is the nature of both parties where people, if you're a conservative, chances are you're not going to get involved in that small and local stuff. And that is, I have been working to overcome that since I came on the air in 2008, because they are there. Now, you asked a question online about Joe Glynn. He is. Joe Glynn in First Barnstable. He is the candidate. Yeah. I don't know if you saw that. I answered that on your page.
0: I saw that. And, you know, not to interrupt you, Jimmy, but Joe Glynn is like the Bill Coleman of Worcester. You get my drift?
1: I know.
0: You know,
1: God rest Bill Coleman's soul. I don't know if you know.
0: He passed away. And never got elected.
1: I know. A nice guy. Yeah, yeah. Bill Coleman was a nice guy. God rest his soul. He's gone now. But he was the perennial candidate. Who was the guy on Laugh-In who was always running for president? I can't think of his name. You know, it was a joke, but he was a deadpan comedian. Yeah, always running.
0: Yeah,
1: you're absolutely right. You're absolutely right. But he is the guy. That's what you got. You know, that's...
0: Give me a call when you go to the Oyster House. I'll meet you over there.
1: No, I can't. My anxiety cannot handle it, Dennis. If I'm around white people, older white people, and I am becoming one, I can't. So pretty soon I'm not going to be able to look in the mirror because I have too much. Imagine if I said that about anybody else. Anybody else? Who I can't go into that restaurant because, well, like, I like Indian food. My wife's not crazy about it. I like Indian food. What if I went into an Indian restaurant? I can't go in there. There's too many Indian people. There's too many Indian people. Yeah.
0: Who was the woman that made that comment? I heard this stuff.
1: The one who made that comment? You mean about having anxiety? She's running for governor of Wisconsin. You got to look her up because she's a whack job.
0: Yeah.
1: Francesca Hong. She's 37. Yeah. Now, when I say she's a whack job, I'm not referring to she did have a history of mental illness, and I would not joke about that. I'm saying she's a whack job in her ideology. She's a closet Democrat socialist. You know, some places they don't want to come right out and say it, but they are. They're a Democrat socialist. Yeah. They just don't want to say it. All right, Uncle Dennis. Thank you very much. Hey, my buddy Todd just reminded me. Pat Paulson. Remember him? He was the guy on Laughing, always running for president. He had that deadpan look. Pat Paulson for president. Yep. Thank you, Dennis.
0: I remember.
1: We'll see you.
0: Take care.
1: Bye-bye. All right. 855-403-9846. Yeah, thank you. Todd, great guy. You know
3: great
1: that?
3: Guy.
1: Oh, yeah. Todd, great guy. Goes way back to Thorndike Road School with me. He's a very smart guy, too. A lot smarter than me. Remembers things like that. It's incredible. Hey, you know, so what my Uncle Dennis there was talking about is absolutely true. Republicans don't run. In this state, and you know, you may hear, I know people who listen to me, listen to a lot of my colleagues and vice versa. I don't get involved in Republican politics in this state because to me first of all, I'm a registered unenrolled. In my heart, I'm a conservative. But I don't get involved in it. There were, turf battles over, you know, when Amy Carnival was running. There were turf battles, all this stuff. No, thank you. I don't want anything to do with it. I don't want to get into your, the machinations of failure in this state. Look, I'll say this about Democrats, and we can have a debate as to whether it's right or wrong. They stick together. They are thick as thieves. When it comes to the election, even if it's been a bloodbath in the primary, they see that D and they go, yep. Let me tell you something. Seth Moulton will be kissing the ring in the backside of Ed Markey when he loses that primary. I will be shocked if Seth Moulton wins that primary. Ed Markey's going to win. Let's look at the commercials. He's got Bernie, the fake Indian, and Darth Vader, Ayanna Pressley, all with him in a commercial. Seth, sorry, buddy. You're done. And sorry, Seth, while I appreciate you being a Marine and serving when you did, because I never did, and thank you for that. Thank God for people like that. And with this all-volunteer force. Seth, you wimped out. I understand why you did it, but you said, hey, I don't want my daughters playing against biological males. Then there was the blowback, and I understand you're a Democrat. You can't say that kind of a thing in your party. And you folded like a cheap suit. But you know, last night in your debate with Ed Markey, you didn't bother. I mean, you wanted to talk about defending your daughters, but you came up with this.
4: In the newly released Epstein files, your name appears repeatedly. And I'm not going to go into all the details. But I just want to ask one question. And I ask it from the perspective of a father of two young girls at home. Why would you even take a meeting with a lobbyist on behalf of Jeffrey Epstein? Just how could you do that long after he was convicted?
3: What you are doing right now is absolutely reprehensible. I have never met Jeffrey Epstein. I don't know Jeffrey Epstein. I have been calling for the investigation of Jeffrey Epstein since day one at 8 a.m. I don't know him, and what he's done is reprehensible. The predatory practices which he engaged in, targeting young girls, is absolutely reprehensible, as is what you're doing right now. I've never had any relationship with Epstein. I have no business with him. And what you're saying right now is absolutely the worst of the playbook of destruction and character assassination, which is so characteristic of MAGA Republicans.
1: Oh, right away, it's MAGA Republicans. It's MAGA Republicans' fault. Hold on a second. Who's been waving Epstein all around? Not MAGA Republicans. Now, do I think there's anything there about Ed Markey? I don't know. I think if there was anything, it would have come out. Yes, was he mentioned there? A lot of people were mentioned there. Of course, they still think that it's Trump. You know, Trump's in there and he's a pedophile. I can't tell you how many times I get emails from Trump deranged who say he's a pedophile. If he was a pedophile, there was any evidence in that file, it would have been out a long time ago. They make up stuff about Trump, let alone if they actually had something. All right, we're going to take a quick break. Don't go anywhere. 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
24: The Major League Baseball trade deadline has passed, and here's a recap of yesterday's biggest moves. The Red Sox landed Orioles catcher Adley Rutschman for a haul of prospects. The Phillies acquired three-time batting champ Luis Arraez, as well as reliever Caleb Killian, for two prospects from San Francisco, as well as getting left-handed relief pitcher Brooks Raley from the Mets. Cleveland grabbed all-star pitcher Foster Griffin from the Nationals for four prospects. They also got outfielder Joe Adell from the LA Angels, and first baseman Nathaniel Lowe from the Reds. The Padres traded for pitcher Casey Mize from the Tigers and also got pitcher Robbie Ray from the Giants. Tampa acquired Liam Hicks from Miami. The Mariners traded for outfielder Taylor Ward from Baltimore. The Jays add starter Jose Soriano from the Angels for three prospects. The Angels also sent reliever Brent Suter to the Braves. And the Yankees traded with the Giants for outfielder Eliot Ramos for two prospects. And in the NFL, Chicago Bears safety Kobe Bryant will be sidelined for 8 to 10 weeks after injuring his left knee during yesterday's practice. I'm Andy West with your iHeartRadio Sports Report.
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0: Jimmy B, king of all worm catchers, the boys from the north side of Dublin. Hey, speaking of Dublin, we're going to be going to Ireland 25th of September, and right after that, you'll be hearing where we're going next year with Colette, because we will do another trip with Colette, and we're working on one that's just, I know everybody in this audience is going to want to do. Yep. Not going to say anything, but I know everybody in this audience is going to want to do it. Okay.
1: Can I come with you, please? Can I come with you, please, Daddy? Like I would as a little kid, you know.
0: Of course. Well, you see, El Luco, it involves, you know what I mean? It's like Tommy B, you know, me. It's like, Tom, you can buy a ticket. No! El Luco, I would, but of course, Mrs. Polito goes with me, you know.
1: Yeah.
0: I mean, like, you know, you understand, right? I mean, it's my wife. You know.
1: I understand that.
0: Yes. I get it. If I would, I could. We could do the show from our destination, you know?
1: Yes.
0: I mean, I still send in reports from the road, but we could do it. Danny would certainly be happy, wouldn't he?
1: Yes.
0: Yeah, he'd be like, I don't have to fill in.
1: I don't have to fill in for anyone.
0: I know. Hey, I'm filling in for him this week.
1: You're doing most of the work this week.
0: I'm doing 8 hours a day. I'm filling in for Ed. I'm filling in for Danny. What about Jim? Oh, yeah, that's right. I'm going on vacation next week again.
1: I'm going on vacation soon, too.
0: See?
1: At the end of the month.
0: Vacation's important, buddy.
1: Yes, going on a cruise away from this place.
0: Wow.
1: I'm just messing with you.
0: No, I know you are. Okay, Dr. Jha, you remember him. Ashish Jha used to head up Brown Medical School, and he became Biden's COVID czar, I think around 2021. He just came out and said, yeah, chances are it came from the lab. Oh, really? Chances are it came from the lab. Fauci knew this. And he lied. And we got your diary, Fauci. And speaking of that, Robert is on the line, wants to talk about Dr. Fauci. Good morning, Robert.
2: Hey, good morning, Jim.
0: What's going on, my friend?
2: Well, I've had it bottled up inside for me a little bit about this whole Fauci thing. But, I mean, you could ask the guy what he had for lunch yesterday, and he said, I plead the fifth.
0: Wasn't that nice?
2: Yeah, but here's the real question you need to ask all these people. Pelosi, my pocketbook, Chucky, the anti-Semitic Jew, and anybody else, Clinton, Hillary, Obama, is a male or a female? I mean,
0: I know.
2: If you don't know the answer to that, you can't be an educator. Or a voter, or anybody in government.
0: Well, think of this way. We have a member of the Supreme Court who just ruled on a case involving transgender athletes. And I'm talking about Ketanji Brown Jackson. And she was appointed, she was a DEI hire from Biden because he said, I'm going to appoint a black woman.
2: Yeah.
0: He appointed her to the Supreme Court. She got confirmed. When asked about whether or not, you know, what is a woman? She couldn't answer the question. She said, I'm not a biologist. But it was very easy for her to be in opposition to the ruling by the Supreme Court that said, yes, states can prohibit trans women, which are actually men, from competing in youth athletics and school athletics. Yeah, she knew then, I guess, what a woman was, but she didn't know during her confirmation. Yeah.
2: These people are criminal, Jim. They're just downright criminal. And they are teaching our children things that aren't real. Now, Fauci's all about the science. At least he could answer whether a male is a male or a female is a female.
0: I don't know. I remember I just saw a clip when he was asked about, is there a difference between going to a protest during the COVID pandemic and not wearing a mask and, say, going to church? You know, I mean, he wouldn't answer that. He's a swamp dweller. But, Robert, I appreciate the call. We got to get to a break. Here's what I want to talk about after the break. There are all of these people, Democrats, who are still clinging to, oh, no, I'm not a communist. I'm not a Democrat socialist. And when I call them that, they get upset. And I say, that's the party you're in. I have a suggestion for them. And I've got my good friend, Craig Peterson, up next. But later in the next half hour, I'm going to tell you what they need to do. But Craig Peterson first. You're listening to the Jim Polito Show.
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13: 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At some point, we'll talk about why I don't have a restaurant in New York City right now, kind of paining me, but I love my restaurants in Vegas. 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
13: 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At some point, we'll talk about why I don't have a restaurant in New York City right now, kind of paining me, but I love my restaurants in Vegas. 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

0: She is here, our favorite guest. And you know what? This is great, actually, for Craig Peterson, because Craig, I'm filling in for Ed Lambert on the Cape, and we're only on the Cape from 5 to 7 a.m. every morning. But today, because Ed is off this week, you're live at WXTK on the Cape, our fifth station in our network, so all my Cape people get to hear you.
1: Nice.
0: Yeah.
1: I haven't been down to the Cape since, actually, I saw you last time I was down at the Cape.
0: Oh, yeah, that's right. Down at the XTK Listener Appreciation Day.
1: Yeah,
0: I saw you and your lovely bride.
1: That's right.
0: Wow.
1: Man, that's been a little while, but yes.
0: Very good. Very good. Well, we got a lot to talk about today, don't we?
1: Oh my gosh!
0: I mean,
1: I don't know where to start. I've got to throw something in though, so I
0: sure.
1: guess I didn't know where to start. The we know that our friends at OpenAI had a high-end AI. They were testing it to see what it could do from solving this problem related to hacking, and it ended up hacking into another big website.
0: Yeah,
1: called Hugging Face. Right, so we know that. So this week, our friends at Anthropic came out and said, no, we hacked first. Ours escaped three times in April. Really? That's something to be proud of?
0: Yeah.
1: This is the beginning of, I'm not sure exactly what, but I want people to understand some more context here, if that's okay.
0: Yeah. Yes.
1: Okay. So here's what's happening. The AIs, as we already know, are dumb. They're not intelligent. They're large language models, and they've been tuned very well to do a few things, like computer programming. They do a pretty darn good job on them, but they still make a lot of mistakes. So what happens with an AI is you give it a problem to solve. So you might say, research this or write this function or whatever it might be. And then along with that, there are, depending on which AI you're using, there are some parameters. So you can tell it, hey, I want you to work really, really, really hard on this one. And of course, that costs you more because it's using a lot more resources over in the AI side. But you've now set the priority of the project for the AI, and basically you've said how much you're willing to spend. So the AI, in both cases, or both companies, wasn't trying to escape. Now, bottom line, it's easy enough to stop anything from escaping. It's called air gapping it, right? But it wasn't told that, try and escape, try and hack these things. It was given the problem. It doesn't know any better. It's trying to solve the problem, and it tries literally millions of different ways to solve a single problem. And that was one of the ways. Hey, well, I found a computer with internet access, so I'm going to go out there and get the information. So this wasn't Skynet.
0: No.
1: We're not there.
0: It just did, though. It's funny because I heard Glenn Beck talking about this, and he said, look, it did what you asked it to do. It didn't do it the way you wanted it to do it.
1: Or expected.
0: Yeah, right. And that's just how it is.
1: Yeah, exactly. So, going forward, what does this mean? Well, we already know that our friends in Ukraine have been using AI-based drones to attack Russian troops and also their, devices, everything from trucks to launchers. And they sent in a drone. This is according to reports, and they've admitted it apparently. But they sent in a drone that was programmed with AI to recognize Russian soldiers and kill them.
0: All right.
1: And then they had another drone go in afterwards to take a look at the damage. What was done by that AI drone? Isn't that nice, right? No finger on the trigger, no human to look at it. So let's just let it go wild, and then we'll check afterwards. So it's already happening. And one of the big concerns about nuclear weapons, for instance, is if a country feels like it's back against the wall, you know, is Putin going to use tactical nukes? Or are we going to use tactical nukes on Pickaxe Mountain? You know, where is this all going to go? When your back is against the wall, you bomb Nagasaki and Hiroshima.
0: Yeah, I mean, go ahead.
1: No, and so that's where we're getting right now. Now, the U.S. is different. We don't let AI drones loose and running and killing people.
0: Right.
1: If it's going to destroy something or people, there is a human in the loop, and there has to be. And there's a lot of AI scientists now that are saying that, in fact, we're never going to see artificial intelligence.
0: I read that. So they believe we're never going to get to the point that I always joke with you about, and you just did too, Skynet, and, you know, that was from Terminator. And then, of course, The Matrix, you know, that was another one where the machines became self-aware. They really do believe that, huh?
1: Yeah, because where we're going isn't... We're not gaining intelligence. We're just getting better at the paths that are set up inside the AI machine, and much faster. So the fact that it's faster makes it appear more intelligent, because it can and it does check more angles on things.
0: Okay. Now, I agree with you. I mean, we're not letting them run wild now. I can see why... You know, in the Ukraine-Russia conflict, well, sometimes when your back's up against the wall, you know what I mean? You'll do anything, and we're not in a situation like that right now where we need to be that worried. We can have the human factor. And doesn't a lot of that come out of Florida, a lot of that control for these drones and that type of military
1: Arizona
0: action?
1: Yeah, they're kind of all over the place, but it depends on the type of drone. I don't know if you like. There's a TV show called Lioness. Have you seen that?
0: No, I haven't. I haven't.
1: Oh, okay. It is really quite good, and it's by one of our favorite writers, if you will.
0: Yeah,
1: Taylor Sheridan. He's the guy that did Yellowstone and, Landman. So in this season 3 premiere that came out last week, it showed this team of women, highly elite trained CIA operatives that were military trained. It shows them going over to Ukraine in order to bring back this high-value target, this person back, right?
0: Yeah.
1: And so they're over there, and they're with U.S. troops who are embedded with some Ukrainians, and they go out. This scene is something I think everyone needs to see, and it's disturbing. It is very disturbing. You got Zoe Saldana, who's the head of this little team, and she's out there. They go, they find the guy, they're bringing him back. Now, they were warned that if a swarm of drones came, that the place that they were going to would just close its doors and they'd be out of luck, right?
0: Yeah.
1: So on the way back, what appears? Of course, the swarm of drones. And although the Americans were able to, suppress it and everything turned out okay, it was extremely disturbing. And it reminds me of our pilot that got shot down over Iran.
0: Oh, yeah.
1: Not shot down, but brought down. Let me put it that way.
0: Right.
1: Right. And what did she describe? She described that there was an octopus of drones in the sky in front of her jet. And
0: wow.
1: That's kind of what you see in Lioness Season 3, Episode 1. But in the case of the pilot, what you can do is just gum up the works, right? You get those drones, so many of them in front of that jet, it's going to suck them into its engines and it's going down, which may well be what happened with that heroin there over there in Iran when she came down. But the bottom line is this whole thing is scary as heck. We have AI coordinated drone clouds. You've seen them. They make beautiful designs in the sky, right? With different colors, and they move around, all AI and program controlled. This now where we're seeing the AIs able to escape is concerning because we are using a version of AI called machine learning right now over in, with our military in multiple areas. And it's machine learning's a little bit different. It just helps it to identify things, but it doesn't make decisions on its own. But now we've got these AIs, and all we need is somebody out there who has an AI that they're using in the military that has the ability to control drones, which is not a difficult thing to imagine. And then what happens?
0: Yeah. See, I want to believe these scientists, going back to the other part, that it's not going to become self-aware, which doesn't relieve us of any danger, because like we were talking earlier, and you said, AI did exactly what you told it to do. It got you an answer. Now, the way it got you an answer was by breaking out, finding the internet, and you look at that and you say, oh my God, the thing's got a mind of its own. No, it just got you an answer. And that's how it figured was the easiest way to do it. And you never think, you can't think through every scenario and say, oh, it'll do this, because we don't know. And that's, yes. I imagine, right, would you agree, just as dangerous as it's got a mind of its own?
1: Totally my point here.
0: Yeah.
1: Because if the AI has access, back way up to one of our first discussions about AI, Jim, and it was AI has no intelligence. It's just an associative machine, right? It's putting words together. And those types of machines are programmed to be able to build this matrix. It kind of simulates the human brain. In fact, uses some of the terminology from medicine. But anyways, it simulates the human brain. So in your brain, you have neurons, and they fire. They're connected. They connect themselves based on everything that you've experienced. In an AI, what we're talking about is we programmed it, yes, but we programmed it on how to learn and how to reply. Everything in between, all of that logic, if you will, is out of our control. We don't know how does it come up with that answer. We even build into these algorithms randomness in order to make it seem more human. Okay, so we build in some randomness. There's already incredible randomness. Unlike a regular program where you say, let A equals 1, and you know what's going to happen, these AIs are making their own, we don't have a good word for this, but their own choices, their own decisions, right? It's a decision tree that they're walking down, but it's not a decision tree programmed by humans.
0: Wow. This is all great stuff. Folks, I want you to do this. I want you to go to CraigPeterson.com, right, Craig, and get Craig's insider notes. He's not going to charge you anything. He's not going to try to sell you anything. But I will say this. If you are a business, you have IT issues, you have security issues, nobody better to be on your team than Craig Peterson. And CraigPeterson.com. I think I summed it up. Did I not, Craig?
1: You did. Good job.
0: Not bad for somebody of marginal intelligence. Craig, thank you. You remain our favorite guest, and we'll talk with you next week.
1: All right. Thanks again, Jim. Take care.
0: A final word when we return. You're listening to the Jim Polito Show. You are not alone.
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3: 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Delays continue, 290 eastbound Hope Avenue over to Shrewsbury Street, 146 northbound, hit the brakes, 122A to 290. 495 northbound, a slower Route 117 in Bolton, up to Route 2 in Littleton. Route 2 westbound, a worker in the right lane, tying things up at Route 2A in Templeton. From the Market 32 Price Chopper Traffic Center, I'm Andy Carbone.
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5: Good morning, everyone. This is meteorologist Tom Bavak. We'll have plenty of sunshine today, a few clouds mixed in. It'll be warmer, high temperatures in the low 80s. For tonight, partly cloudy, low temperatures in the 60-degree range. And for tomorrow, more sunshine mixed with some clouds, high temperatures in the low to the mid-80s. And you can get your weather all day long on WTAG.com.
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0: 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Hey, I'm going to bring Xander in here quickly before I give you my final word. Xander in Manhattan, listening with the iHeartRadio app. Xander, how do you feel about Fauci?
1: Oh, well, you know, I'm so sick of hearing that dude. Makes you want to vomit. I don't want to talk about that anymore, man. Please stop.
0: Yeah. Enough. I know, but... But we were right, Xander. I remember talking to you during COVID. We were right, you and I.
1: Yeah. But one thing I want to say, man, is this ESA thing about the where to begin? This ESA
0: Democratic
1: thing,
0: Socialist of America. Yeah, they're out there.
1: Jesus Christ, I can say this one thing: it's not gonna work.
0: It never does work. I don't know. One thing I want to say is that
1: talk about a library card.
0: Yeah.
1: In the supermarket. And I'm thinking to myself, what in God's name?
0: You can just show up and vote. But if you want to buy vegetables in the Mamdani commie market, the commie bodega, you've got to show up with a library card. Okay. Xander, I appreciate it. Hey, listen, I'm going to build upon this in the next hour because I'm on the Cape, WXDK, for the next hour. And if you'd like to join us on the Cape, you can just go to the iHeartRadio app, like Xander listens to us from Manhattan, and put in WXTK. And you can be with me for another hour with all our friends from the Cape because I'm covering for Ed Lambert. But I'm going to tell you, all the time you spend wasting, you Trump deranged,

telling us how bad Trump is, but yet you still think your Democrat Party is the party you grew up with. Man, if I were you, I would take all that time that you're spending writing all that crap about Trump online, and I'd get your own party in order. Because you can't keep denying that the party's going commie. It is.

0: You know, it's funny, El Sayed, he has come out and he said, you know, it's funny to me to assume Michigan votes for moderates when it voted twice for Trump. Nobody gets it, do they? Do you know what I'm going? You know where I'm going on that? Nobody gets it. It's funny to me that people want to say that this state votes for moderates when it voted for Donald Trump twice. I'm going to say something that nobody has said before, at least that I have heard. I'm sure somebody has, but it's true. Trump was the moderate. What? He's crazy. No, he was the moderate. How do I know that? Because Blue Dog Democrats voted for him. And so did Republicans. Donald Trump has always been perceived, not necessarily now, but has always been perceived as the working class guy. The guy who just, they mocked him. He's like the guy who's sitting down at the bar, at the end of the bar, and saying all the crazy things that, you know, your uncle says that nobody wants to hear. No, he was saying all the things that everybody was like, finally, somebody is saying that. Yeah, men and women sports? No, I don't think so. You know, have kids listen to the school and keep it from their parents, and then the school can have them shipped off to a hospital and have their privates rearranged? That's insanity. When did we get to a point with, you know, transgender story hour? When did we get to the point where all white people are bad, or all black people are bad, or all Chinese people are bad? Whatever. When did we get there? Donald Trump was the moderate. He was the one that's like, you shouldn't have to pay that much for gasoline. You shouldn't, for climate change that we can't really put our finger on, that doesn't make sense to me at all. He was the moderate. So, El Sayed, you're going to win today, I think. But it'll be interesting to see in the general. All right, let me tell you about My Patriot Supply. There is no such thing as a time machine. Damn it. But long-term food storage does come pretty close. Think about it. You're taking food that is available today. 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
5: Across the country, people were speaking up, and the more they did, the more they learned about the hidden underbelly of the most powerful law enforcement agency in the land. I'm Ed Helms, host of Snafu, Season 2, Medburg. The story of a daring heist that exposed J. Edgar Hoover's epic FBI snafu. Hear the incredible true story that almost got buried.
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21: What's the doomsday clock, Josh?
22: So the doomsday clock is a metaphorical clock that is overseen by the Bulletin of Atomic Scientists. It's a graphic representation of how close humanity is to self-inflicted disaster.
21: They moved the second hand on the clock forward to 89 seconds to midnight, which means it's the closest that clock has ever been to midnight since they started.
22: In 1947, when the U.S. and Russia were starting the Cold War, it was 7 minutes to midnight. We're now less than 2 minutes away from midnight. The furthest away it was from midnight was 1991, after the Soviet Union dissolved. It was all the way back from 17 minutes to midnight.
21: I think it's a valuable thing because it just raises awareness every year with people. 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
5: The acting attorney general may soon get a thumbs up. I'm Dave Anthony, Fox News, from the Republican-led Senate Judiciary Committee.
6: Todd Blanche's Justice Department has reprioritized the safety of Americans after the Biden administration opened borders to violent criminals.
5: So Chairman Chuck Grassley and other GOP senators plan to vote to advance Blanche's nomination to be the full-time AG to the full Senate, including two Republicans who had refused to vote yes until Blanche formally rescinded the anti-weaponization fund that was part of the Trump IRS tax settlement to compensate those claiming to be political targets of the Biden Justice Department. Concerned it could pay January 6th rioters. Well, Democratic Senator Dick Durbin is still worried.
7: The parties could still sue to enforce the agreement, and the Cop Beaters Fund can easily be revived with a new order from the Department of Justice 15 minutes after Mr. Blanche is confirmed as Attorney General.
5: There is another stock market surge this morning. The Dow is up more than 500 points. It hit a new all-time high this morning as prices for oil fall again more than 5%, with Treasury Secretary Scott Bessent saying today there could be a deal by tomorrow to get Iran to agree to allow shipping to flow freely through the Strait of Hormuz. However, two more ships reportedly attacked today, and Iran insists it's not holding talks with the U.S.
8: Reports indicate Iran and Oman are nearing a deal regarding control of the Strait of Hormuz and splitting service fees between them. It's not clear if these terms would be acceptable to the Trump administration that has maintained zero fees should be charged in this international waterway.
5: Fox's Trey Yinks. There's also growing concern Iran could be cyber attacking us.
9: Minnesota has reported attacks on roughly 30 water systems, while Michigan has confirmed 9 incidents, 7 states in total. The FBI has warned that Iranian-affiliated cyber actors are targeting internet-connected industrial control systems used by U.S. critical infrastructure, including water and wastewater facilities.
5: That's Jennifer Griffin. 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
19: Good morning. Happy Tuesday. Hope everyone's ready to make history here on the Financial Exchange as the S&P 500 barrels through to a new all-time high as of today. It's Mike, Mark, and Tucker with you in a jobs week here. We had a JOLTS report this morning at 10 a.m. that we'll be going through. Still the midst of earnings season here with SpaceX and AMD to be the big ones to go this afternoon after the bell, but McDonald's, Marriott, and others letting us know how they're doing as well. We've got stocks beating up on their previous all-time high, which was reached back in June of last year at 76.21 on the index. Now, intraday, sitting at 76.68, Mark.
20: Is that a new thing, touting the all-time high? Because stocks trend up. It's almost like saying, I got older last year relative to this year.
19: Uh-huh.
20: Stocks trend up, so they've hit all-time highs under every president, I think, except like Ford, if that's your chronology. Uh-huh.
19: Mark also doesn't celebrate his birthday, just so we're on the same page.
20: If stocks were not hitting all-time highs,
19: it would mean that they're going down, yeah.
20: It would mean
19: or being flatlining.
20: But my point is, the trend is up. So outside of recessions and the occasional plateaus,
19: yeah, hitting a new all-time high.
20: Stocks are always hitting all-time highs.
19: Is irrelevant. I think what people do celebrate
20: if only because
19: are
20: of inflation, incidentally.
19: Like big Dow milestones,
20: yeah,
19: people have notoriously celebrated 50,000 on the Dow, et cetera.
20: Allow that.
19: But you're right. The S&P 500
20: should always be hitting new highs. Stocks tend to go up a little over half the time, daily basis, a little over 6% of the time, monthly basis. We know the statistics. We see the trend line. If they're not going up, it's when it's sort of notable.
13: I suppose a little bit more unique would it be the S&P 500 averaging something like 20-odd% for the last 3 years. That's a bit more something to talk about and noteworthy, yeah. But yeah, Mark actually doesn't celebrate his birthday. Nobody actually knows when it is. It's a little bit like Ron Swanson from Parks and Rec, if you've ever seen that show. Yeah, no, nobody knows, and it's just
20: it's
13: a secret.
20: It's like the third week after the first full, after the first harvest moon in August or something. Yeah,
13: yeah, exactly.
20: It varies.
21: Is today your birthday? Is that what you're trying to?
20: I will be on the air on my birthday this year, but no, it's not today.
21: Oh. I'll just say happy birthday every day.
13: Yeah, let's just guess every day. Happy birthday. Every time Mark is hosting, we're just going to say happy birthday, and one of the times we're going to be correct, and we'll see whether or not he acknowledges it here.
21: Eyebrows go up slightly.
13: Other news out there this week, we'll have a Friday jobs report, getting a reading on the state of hiring and firing in this economy, where it's coming from. And then, as I mentioned, JOLTS came out about 9 minutes ago. We'll try and get some coverage of that in the next segment once all of us actually have time to read the thing, because it is hot off the presses here. But yeah, earnings are rolling in, and this economy and market continues to be driven by one thing and one thing only, which is obsession over any company related to artificial intelligence. And a piece from Axios this morning, the AI-driven boom in profits comes with some caveats, is something that we've talked about a couple of times before. And the article points out that, you know, the S&P 500 posted 40% year-on-year earnings growth in the first and second quarters of 2010, and we are seeing those types of returns right now in terms of massive earnings growth across the S&P 500, and pointing out that, like, it is pretty impressive. The only reason you reached 40% year-on-year earnings growth back in 2010 was because you were in an abysmal economy and market in 2009, and so you were coming off some very low lows. But what is the... If there is a caveat to this earnings growth right now, Mark, and it's one that we've pointed out a few times, to me it's that cash flow, free cash flow for those same businesses is not looking so solid and is turning negative in some cases. And a lot of the earnings growth itself, rather than coming from, hey, I sold this widget and drew some profits, is instead coming from, I own this company or I own a part of this company, and the markets think it's much more valuable than it was 12 months ago.
20: Yeah, I guess that's concerning. I tend to just look at the series and take it at face value. The caveat for me is a little different. It's that earnings growth is not predictive. In fact, high earnings growth periods are followed by low earnings growth periods. It reverts to a trend, if you will, because earnings can't grow faster than the economy forever.
13: In perpetuity.
20: If you prefer. The other, and this is a question that we raise in many different forms, is how are they going to get cash flow? All I care about as an investor is free cash flow, what's available to pay out to me as a dividend or in the form of a share repurchase. How are the hyperscalers going to resuscitate free cash flow? Will the benefits of AI accrue to them or to other firms?
13: Yep.
20: That's all I care about as an investor.
13: Right.
20: And so keeping those two things in mind, it's noteworthy, but it's also a little bit unsettling that earnings have grown so fast.
13: Yeah, I think that's the unsettling phrase there, I think, is the right one. We'll talk a little bit later about Archibald something.
21: Leopold.
13: Leopold, yeah, his hedge fund that blew up, and the warning signs that maybe should have come from 430% returns in a quarter or a half. And we're experiencing something in the overall market right now, which is very outsized earnings growth that is pretty rare, and a lot of questions about how that could possibly continue. And, you know, examples that they write about here, you know, Amazon's second quarter earnings grew by 242%, Alphabet's by almost 300%, and you look at that and you say that's obscene. The insane gains, though, however, were pretty much almost entirely a result of non-operating unrealized gains. So unrealized gains being, I made an investment, I didn't sell the investment and take my cash, I just have to mark that investment back to what the market, what we think it's worth. And a huge portion of that came from investments in Anthropic and SpaceX that they had to kind of readjust and revalue. And so I think importantly, and we've been talking about this a lot in the show, we're focusing a lot more in this moment, and I think a lot of investors are, on that free cash flow metric, because as you mentioned, that is going to be the driver of the next dividend payment, share repurchase, and additional capital expenditures.
20: Yeah, and you can't learn anything about that given the data we have. I think what we're...
13: Explain what you mean.
20: I don't know what... I care about future free cash flow as an investor. That's what is left over after making investments to keep the business going, more or less, to pay me a dividend or via increase in earnings per share through share repurchases. There are different ways companies can distribute cash. So I care about future free cash flow. I really can't forecast. There are ways of forecasting it. I don't do that. Some people do. It's especially hard to do right now because, again, the benefits, the extent to which the benefits of AI accrue to existing publicly traded companies like the hyperscalers who are making all these investments is pretty uncertain. I'm sorry. I'm saying the same thing over and over again. I don't know how else to put it.
13: But the lessons it's important to say the same thing.
20: Okay,
13: over
20: the lessons of history, though, are pretty unkind. Are pretty, to use the word again, unsettling. We know what follows periods of massive investment in anything, in railroads, in fiber optics, you name it. Ruinous competition, bankruptcies, recession, big market declines. Will this time be different? Because AI is different than other general purpose technologies. The thing learns. It not only can help you do what you do today better, it can tell you how to do it differently. That's what's, you know, electricity doesn't jump out of the socket and tell you to organize your factory floor differently. You got to figure that out. Be a little disturbing if it did. Right? That's what makes AI different. I acknowledge that. But will the benefits of that accrue to, you know, Meta, Microsoft, Oracle, Amazon, Alphabet? Have I left any hyperscalers out? Maybe I did. We need an acronym for that, I think. That's the what?
13: Multi-trillion dollar
20: I was going to say, it's at least a trillion-dollar question, because that's what they're going to be plowing into AI. I'll just call it infrastructure.
13: Let's take a quick break. As markets reach new all-time highs, Bloomberg apparently having a slow news day to cover as they just announced that New York City rat sightings are down 22%. So just got a series of great news this morning. We're going to take a quick break. We're not talking about rat sightings when we come back. We are going to tackle jobs next on the Financial Exchange.
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19: This morning at 10 a.m., the Bureau of Labor Statistics released information on their JOLTS survey, which stands for Job Openings and Labor Turnover. They perform this survey once a month. It's measuring the number of job openings at the end of June. So a fair bit outdated, but I can't say that anything specific to the labor market that I can note changed dramatically between now and June. And so I think it's probably a relatively good gauge. The number of job openings did not change much. We're sitting at 7.4 million in the month of June. The hires rate also didn't change a whole lot. We sat at 5.3 million while total separations was at 5.4 million. So I think what you can draw from this report, and there's a few other statistics we can talk about, but it's something that we've talked about several times here. The job market is not nearly as robust as it was in the earlier 2020s, coming out of the COVID pandemic when the pace of hiring was very, very fast. But it has improved from the concern employers seemed to have last year. And the JOLTS survey seems to be indicating that the number of people looking for work compared to the number of employers looking for employees is somewhere around equilibrium at the moment. They don't seem like they are desperately clamoring for new employees. Certainly there are some people looking for work who are having a tough time, and these statistics, I don't think, completely negate that either, because the pace of hiring hasn't really picked up a whole lot either. I do want to think this, well, a few things that I want to think through. We're now well away from the 2025 period of hiring and the massive slowdown that we saw. I don't know the exact statistic, Mark, maybe you do. The average pace of hiring in 2025 was close to zero per month.
20: The payrolls.
19: Yeah,
20: how many jobs were actually added? 90-something hundred a month.
19: So
20: it was a disaster.
19: It was a really ugly employment situation in 2025.
13: The unemployment rate rose.
20: And by the way, to put it in perspective, it was over 110 or 20 the year before that. And it was about 200 the year before. So it had been trending down, but the job market, as measured by the payroll survey, the establishment survey, which asked businesses how many people did you hire, it came to a screeching halt in 2025, probably in part due to tariff uncertainty. That's what businesses told us.
13: Businesses surveyed told us that. I think there was another part of that that wasn't entirely this piece. I think there was another part of this that was investors are clamoring for any signs that I'm benefiting from artificial intelligence. This was something that we saw in earnings reports when big companies came out and said, hey, we're not hiring for this job, or we laid some people off because AI is allowing us to be more efficient. Whether it was true or not, investors tended to reward those companies. And so I think some combination of tariff uncertainty, which was robust.
20: The reason I'm speaking so definitively is that it started in March. January, February were fine. March fell off a cliff.
13: Yep. So it seems like it was pretty much related to that. And the reality is that there are new tariffs in place, and there's a new lawsuit. I think 24 states attorneys general are suing the federal government over the new round of tariffs. It's been sitting here between 10 and 15% now for quite some time, and businesses are seemingly better able to make decisions with that.
20: And they're a little less whimsical. The president can't wake up on the wrong side of the bed and hit Brazil with a tariff.
13: Right.
20: Because the Supreme Court said no. You can't do that.
13: Yeah.
20: Shocker.
13: So that's the state of things right now. When we take a look at the upcoming jobs report again, we get two different we get a few more than two, but from the BLS, we get two major jobs reports this week. The first was the one I just mentioned, the JOLTS report, which basically indicated no real change month over month, May to June, in the pace of hiring or pace of firing. This Friday, we will be getting the full jobs report for the month of July, which gives us the unemployment rate, the average hourly earnings, and the total number of payrolls added or subtracted from the U.S. economy. Forecast that I'm seeing right now is around 83,000. The previous month was down to 57,000. So we'll see, right? The pace of hiring has picked up dramatically in 2026 compared to 2025. Can we keep along that pace, and do we start to see wages moving in one direction or another? You know, one trend that I think has kind of reversed is that idea of mass layoffs from AI. While the fear is still there, we are definitely not seeing it from major employers that they're saying, hey, I'm laying off these people. In fact, the more and more I'm hearing is, you know, we laid some people off and turned out we didn't really know what we were doing on that front and need to go hire back some folks that we didn't think we previously needed because of AI. So we will see where that trend goes. Anything else to add?
20: No,
13: I guess it's the one thing that I want to add. I'm sorry to cut you off,
20: Mark. No, it's your show.
13: And ask you about. But what it all means for the Fed is kind of all important.
20: Well, I was going to put we're going to get into the Fed.
13: Sure.
20: It's the only reason I'm employed here. But
0: who's the Fed?
5: Go ahead.
13: As he drums his finger, Montgomery Barnes.
5: Waiting two more minutes.
0: Fed talk. Reserve.
7: What time is Fed talk?
8: It was to get Chairman Walsh for me, Smithers.
20: This is a low hire, low fire labor market. That's what it's been called. And
13: good a description as
20: I think it's perfect. And these are very long-term trends. Low hire refers to the higher statistic in the JOLTS report. Low fire refers to terminations, obviously. There are voluntary separations reported as well. These series, as the Cleveland Fed points out in a great commentary this morning, have been trending down for a long time for maybe demographic reasons. Workforce is getting older. People tend to turn over in their jobs less as they get older. Mm. Most of the job turnover occurs in your 20s, not in your 40s and 50s, thank God. So for various reasons, namely the structure of the, this isn't very insightful. It's either the structure of the labor market or the structure of the economy. Well, yeah, they've been trending down for a long time, these series. So in a sense, this survey gets less and less useful, maybe in terms of signaling turning points. Some people find the job openings, and you alluded to the openings to unemployed people, that metric. Some people find measures like that useful in as proxies for slack in the economy and their inflation forecasting models. But we'll talk about inflation later.
13: Taking a look around at markets, the gains are accelerating a bit. We've got the Dow up 600 points, S&P 500 up 72 points, the NASDAQ up 416, and oil, which had been up earlier, taking a big drop this morning as well. We're going to take a quick break here, and when we come back, Tucker's going to have a full recap with Wall Street Watch.

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12: Really?
13: Hey there, I'm Jason Alexander, and this is my dear friend, Peter Tilden.
14: Hey, Jay. By the way, the script says best friend.
13: 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Anyway, Peter and I met over 25 years ago and became really good friends.
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13: Because we had 2 things in common. Number one, we like to argue about everything. Driving, food, music.
14: No, we don't. And number two, when things annoy us or they perplex us or just don't seem to make any sense, whether it's something in the news or in our personal lives, we go, really, no, really.
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14: 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Jerry Seinfeld wondered why they refused to make the stall door go all the way to the floor in a public bathroom, but he didn't get an answer. We did, by reaching out to an expert.
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14: 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How about that?
13: Really? No, really?
14: That's what we heard. So we spoke to some of the biggest champions of the hot dog eats hot dog world of competitive eating to get the answer. And those are just a few of the things we'll explore on the Really Know Really podcast with Jason Alexander and Peter Tilden.
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12: Well, markets are building on their rally as investors sift through a new batch of earnings. Also, Treasury Secretary Scott Bessent told CNBC that the U.S. and Iran could reach a deal to open the Strait of Hormuz as soon as today or Wednesday, sending oil lower. Right now, the Dow is up 1.1% or 617 points higher. S&P 500 up about 1%, 73 points higher. NASDAQ up 1.6% or 414 points. Russell 2000 is up nearly 0.9%. 10-year Treasury yield down 4 basis points at 4.64%, and oil down 5%, trading at $76 a barrel. Palantir surging 25%. After the enterprise software company posted second quarter earnings that CEO Alex Karp deemed as otherworldly, driven by customer demand for AI sovereign tools. Meanwhile, McDonald's said sales at U.S. restaurants climbed only 0.8% in the previous quarter, its slowest growth since the start of 2025. The fast food giant also named Sky Anderson as its new U.S. president to bring focus and urgency to its home market, replacing Joe Erlinger. Shares are up by 1%. Elsewhere, Caterpillar handily beat earnings expectations and lifted its profit outlook, driven by continued demand for construction equipment. That stock up by 4%. Wayfair rallying 28% after the online furniture retailer saw its strongest U.S. growth since 2020. And after today's close, we'll see earnings from AMD and SpaceX. I'm Tucker Silva, and that is Wall Street Watch.
17: Mark, I want to jump to Japan here and talk about something that happened over the last few days that is a bit technical. So I find it always helpful when we're getting into these somewhat technical subjects that people don't frequently think. Like, people think about stocks a lot. They think about jobs a lot. They don't think about the price of a dollar in Japanese yen very frequently. And so I like to take a step back and talk about why this stuff sometimes matters. So first things first, global currencies trade just like any other type of security, I suppose. You can trade currencies, and it's actually a pretty active market. The Japanese are the single largest owner of U.S. government debt outside the U.S. So, you know, in terms of country stacking, Japan is the single largest owner of U.S. government debt, which comes into play with all of this. They and everybody else need and use dollars in order to fund all sorts of things. In this moment, importantly, buying oil on global markets. And their currency, by some arguments, had cheapened, is that the right word to use in this circumstance? Considerably over the course of the last several months. And so,
18: I just say depreciated.
17: Yeah.
18: But you have to, it's always relative to something.
17: Yeah, it's got to be relative. You know,
18: dollars, euros.
17: Right.
18: Some other reference point, yeah.
17: And the answer is it depreciated substantially against the dollar over the course of the last year or so. The U.S. government now has stepped in order to support that currency, and for the last couple of days, at least, seems to have been successful in doing so. So taking that step back, I think we have the context. Japan owns a lot of government debt. They need dollars to buy oil and other goods. Why is it in the U.S. interest to support the Japanese, or why might it be
18: it's
17: in the U.S.
18: really,
17: interest to support the Japanese
18: The pretext, the stated argument in favor of intervention is that they're going to intervene. The Japanese are. Intervention is the term used when a government, a central bank like the Fed, not the Fed right now, but the Bank of Japan in this case, steps into a market and buys or sells something to influence its value, namely its currency in this case. So the pretext for helping Japan in its intervention to push up the value of the yen is, well, they're going to do it either way, and we don't want them selling their U.S. treasuries to raise the dollars, which would in turn be exchanged for yen by Japan to push up the value of the yen. As you pointed out, currencies trade like any asset.
17: And as I pointed out, Japan holds a whole
18: A little over a trillion.
17: Right, crap load of U.S. government securities.
18: That's accurate.
17: So if they do it themselves, then one way of doing it would be say, hey, we're going to dump all these government bonds that we have. We need to raise cash somewhere, and we're going to use it to buy our own currency, which should make it more valuable. That's effectively what we're
18: talking about. We wanted to avoid that eventuality because rates are already at multi-decade highs here in the United States.
17: Yep. And if you have a giant seller of U.S. government debt, then it could force the rest, or it could force markets to drive that rate even higher because you have one fewer
18: buyer. Yeah, that's the stated reason. Another possibly likely reason is that it has resulted in a stronger yen relative to the dollar. It takes fewer yen to buy a dollar than it did before this intervention.
17: Mm-hmm.
18: Several. It's not that pronounced at this point, but it's meaningful nevertheless. That should help U.S. exports, all else equal.
17: And I think this administration, whether you like this policy or not, is pretty focused on U.S. exports and trade imbalances and all those things. And
18: if the yen is devalued,
17: then it's going to be tough for those exports to work. Yeah.
18: Yeah. So, and Trump seems to like to do, when asked to comment, I like Japan. I like the way the prime minister dresses or something. He didn't say that, but it was just about as substantive as that.
17: This is the second
18: intervention. Honestly, you got nothing out of Trump. Bessent, on the other hand, is a Forex genius.
17: Yep.
18: I'm not saying his motives are necessarily in line with what most people would think is America's best interest in this case, but he knows what he's doing.
17: Okay, so what did we actually do? Right, because the U.S. intervened with Japan.
18: Evidently, we sold, according to Treasury, and I don't know if we can substantiate it yet. By that, I mean, I don't know that we have the data yet, but we sold euro-denominated assets, or just euros, which is the currency of the European Union, to buy yen. You could think about it in very straightforward terms like that.
17: So one of the theories could be, hey, we didn't want U.S. bond yields going even higher than they already have. We didn't want a bunch of sellers of U.S. government debt. So we're going to team up with Japan here, and instead we're going to, I don't know if it's punishing euros, but we're going to sell the euros to support this currency.
18: Yeah, I don't know that we didn't have to do it. Yeah, I think there's probably a vindictive angle to it, knowing this crowd.
17: Sure.
18: And by that, I just mean they like to punish their enemies and reward their friends, and they view Europe as an enemy for some reason. Or maybe just a competitor. Go ahead.
17: So just in terms of how unusual this is, for some context here, the U.S. hasn't been involved in supporting the yen since 2011, which was after Japan's earthquake and tsunami. And the first time this ever happened was 98. So first things first, this isn't something that happens every year or two. It is a pretty rare event for the U.S. government to decide to join up with another central bank and intervene. We did do it with Argentina, I'm reminded of, just last year, I believe it was, to support the peso. But it's a pretty rare instance that this type of thing happens. I want to now turn to the Fed. And there's this piece from CNBC about how the Federal Reserve may be pulled into Bessent's effort to support the Japanese yen. And my main question there is, this Fed chair has extolled, he has criticized pretty much all of the previous Fed chairs for expanding their scope beyond the dual mandate. And my question is, what does supporting the yen have to do with inflation and jobs in the United States?
18: Just briefly, I want to correct something I said. We do know that that Treasury told the Federal Reserve Bank of New York, their agent in the foreign exchange market, to sell euros to buy yen. So we do know that.
17: Okay. So
18: sorry, I just wanted to correct that. I misspoke. Sorry.
17: We went a little long. Let's take a quick break. When we come back, I want to expand on this because, again, context here is important. And while the average American does not buy and sell Japanese yen, this story is a fairly big one in financial circles. So I want to turn back to it. Bessent, Fed, Kevin Warsh next on the Financial Exchange.
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1: Mark, as we discussed, so the Treasury took a rare step to intervene in currency markets, supporting the Japanese yen, which had weakened significantly against the dollar over the course of the last year and specifically over the last few months. There could be any number of reasons to do this, including just liking the Japanese and aligning with them, because a weak currency for a nation that has to import pretty much all of its energy becomes pretty problematic quickly. And so that could be part of the reason here. It could be that we were worried they would dump U.S. government securities. It could be a means of punishing the
2: Europeans. The rationale
1: hasn't
2: been explained, Mike, much like it wasn't in Argentina. It seems like they're doing favors for people that they like. Japan is an important ally. We have a lot of important allies, and we don't routinely... Go ahead, sorry.
1: No, you're good.
2: A point you already made. This is not routine.
1: It's not. It's
2: unusual, and it's unusual. It involves a lot of money. It does not, by the way, address Japan's long-term structural problems. They are trapped. They are caught, as one author put it, I'll pretty much quote here, between the need to keep long-term government bond yields low to avoid a debt crisis and a growing urgency to stabilize the yen for reasons you pointed out. Mm-hmm. So U.S. intervention here, BOJ intervention for that matter, probably has a short half-life. Japan's structural problems are enormous and not at all addressed by this Band-Aid.
1: In the meantime, there's, you know, rumors or papers being written about the Federal Reserve maybe being pulled into all of this. And I don't really understand the structure of that. But I guess I would, while I think we should get more of an explanation as to why we're intervening in Japan from the Treasury, I would deem that even more important for the Federal Reserve, who has spent the last decade and a half criticizing any Federal Reserve member who does anything focus on the dual mandate.
2: Okay, if they give access to swap, if they take, I'm going to get way in over my head here.
1: I'm not sure you need to.
2: Okay.
1: But go ahead.
2: No, if the Fed got involved and indirectly put taxpayers on the hook, then we need to talk. We already don't know what the rationale for this intervention is. It seems to have been successful so far, but it's likely for structural reasons, as we pointed out, to have a short half-life. Did we just do this because Trump likes the prime minister and is trying to help her out? I don't really know. Bessent is just doing victory laps. These guys like taking victory laps but not explaining things. I would find an explanation. Maybe it's coherent and compelling.
1: Yeah.
2: I think taxpayers who are ultimately on the hook for this stuff deserve that.
1: Right. And to be clear, the Fed has two jobs. And again, we've criticized the Fed in previous years when they've started to, you know, diverge from those, when lawmakers have pushed them to focus on climate policy or, monopolism or all these other things that chairs have been questioned about in front of Congress. We've criticized anybody that's diverge from that dual mandate. The job is to keep
2: financial
1: inflation
2: stability
1: stable.
2: Too. Yeah. So financial there's a financial stability angle here. If a further depreciation of the yen, and this raises the question, by the way, or this actually begs a question because you're assuming something, right? If Chuck were here, he would correct me, I think. But I think this begs a question. I think I'm using that phrase correctly. Chuck will tell us tomorrow. Sorry. But I always think, oh my God, did I say something that Chuck would find offensive grammatically? This begs the question, what does it mean for a currency to be undervalued? What's your measure? Bessent should explain that. Yeah. Is it just that he thinks speculators have pounced on it, much like he did when he's right. The guy who drove the pound out of the euro's exchange rate, out of the European economic community's exchange rate mechanism at the time, and made a lot of money for George Soros and himself.
1: And if the Federal Reserve does need to intervene in the Japanese currency in order to maintain financial stability,
2: well, they're just going to loan the Japanese money. They're going to allow the Japanese, I believe, to pledge treasuries. It gets complicated, and I would get it wrong if I tried to explain it. They're not going to actually print money to give them.
3: Well, one day you're living in your own home, and the next, you can't return home after rehab. 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
1: Mark, speaking of Kevin Warsh, he's been, I think the going consensus in financial media is that he did a pretty abysmal job at the press conference last week and left a lot of people wondering. And I haven't been able to talk to you about it. So the reaction from markets was that longer-term yields went higher, and the reaction from the media was that he was unclear about the policy and the messaging. Yeah. But I did get the sense that you disagree. So walk me through your argument.
2: And you know I'm a fan of Warsh.
1: I do. Yeah.
2: So I'm biased.
1: He's got his as well, right next to Buffett's.
2: Do they make a poster?
1: Yeah.
2: So I'm a little bit biased here because I like his philosophy. I like his almost fanatical focus on price stability. Mm-hmm. I wish they would have raised rates a little bit just to add some substance to that stated conviction. But, you know, the price of oil has come down over the past couple of weeks, so there may be

0: to be the referee.
1: Comments about the referee.
0: Yeah.
1: Yeah.
0: Effectively, yeah. They're not going to stack the deck. Bond traders have to now, based on either internal forecasts or other means, make a guess as to what the right rate of long-term is vis-a-vis short-term interest rates. And that was, maybe Warsh could have put that more clearly. And part of me is, you know what, we're coming up against the top of the hour.
1: I'm
0: really fired up. I feel like I could go a while longer. So in the interest of respecting the radio clock.
1: My takeaway was that
0: pick this up later?
1: I think there are a lot of bond traders who were not sure what to do with themselves and maybe lost their clients some money over the course of the last
0: fascinating study just published. Can I tell you about it in the next hour?
1: Yeah, you can.
0: Okay.
1: But the overall changes, like I don't have really an issue with the Fed going to fewer than 8 meetings a year. I don't have any sort of issue with them wanting to talk less. My main criticism of Warsh was that he came across as not really knowing what he was talking about, and I get the sense that he does know what he's talking about. And when asked specific questions about why, with inflation pushing, did you not move, I thought that his answer could have been conveyed a lot better than it was. And so, as we said from the beginning, this person should be judged based on how their actions actually perform over the course of a longer period of time, not based on what they say. But he might need to say even less than he already has if that's going to be his press conference.
0: I want to give a spirited defense of Warsh.
1: Sounds good.
0: The next hour.
1: Let's take a quick break. When we come back, a spirited defense of Warsh next on the Financial Exchange.

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7: Right now, our world feels divided. 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But now, the animals we love and the lands we treasure are threatened. Gone, unless we defend them. This isn't about right or wrong. It's about standing together. 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We are their last line of defense. We are defenders of wildlife. 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Because in our love for what we share, we are closer than you think. Be a wildlife defender. Learn more at defenders.

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12: It's on to the full Senate. I'm Jack Callahan, Fox News, with the confirmation vote for Acting Attorney General Todd Blanche. The Senate's Judiciary Committee has just given its approval.
13: Todd Blanche gets a favorable nomination out of the Judiciary Committee. 12-10, all Republicans voting yes. And now this will go to the full Senate floor, where he is expected to be confirmed. Mm-hmm.

0: Welcome back in. Clay and Buck rolling through the Tuesday edition of the program. Michiganders voting right now. We'll come back and talk a little bit about that decision that they have, Haley Stevens versus Abdul El-Sayed. And Megyn Kelly weighing in, encouraging me to get the WNBA franchise bought, the Nashville Balls, and be the most inclusive team out there. So many of you reacting to that. We have some awesome talkbacks and clips on that as well. Plus, David Ellison, who's trying to buy Warner Brothers. We've talked a little bit about this. I love these media battles. He has a New York Times editorial where he says all the blue states are suing him because they're terrified of him just having a fair and balanced CNN. We will talk about all that and more. In the meantime, I want to tell you about our friends at the IFCJ. America stood by Israel as a government and a people. The International Fellowship of Christians and Jews was established in America decades ago. They operate on the ground in Israel every day, providing food for struggling families, emergency assistance, bomb shelters, critical support for those impacted by war. The fellowship's committed to Israel's most vulnerable, but they also operate in other war-torn countries like Ukraine. I witnessed firsthand the impact your donations to the IFCJ can have when I traveled to Israel a couple of years ago after October 7th Hamas attacks. Nothing short of a remarkable trip to be able to see the pure evil that took place on the ground that day. You can join me and Buck and the International Fellowship of Christians and Jews in praying for the people of Israel at PrayIFCJ.org. That's PrayIFCJ.org.
1: 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Clay Travis.
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5: 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The peahen is the female. 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

0: Welcome back in here to Clay and Buck. So, Clay, I feel a little better about the situation in Texas, despite the polls that have come out that are making it seem very close. Ken Paxton's confident he can get it done. He does need the resources. He needs the support of the Texans, who can show up and make sure that Tallarico, because I'm going to tell you something, it's bigger than just one Senate seat. If you have somebody as just bizarre in so many ways, and kind of effeminately left wing in so many of his positions, and as James Tallarico, and he is a senator from Texas, it's going to really, in a bad way, energize Democrats for the 28 election. I can tell you that they've wanted a Texas Senate seat for a long time, and the money they're going to pour into this is going to be tremendous. And right now Republicans can feel a little complacent, I think, Clay. I think you can feel a little bit like, oh, you know, Trump's in charge in the White House and we have a majority and we're doing pretty well. This can change very quickly.
1: Yeah, I think all of that is 100% accurate. I also think this is a sign Democrats are pouring money in right now. And he is right. If you're in Texas, it's the hottest time of year. This is when you're on vacation. What really matters there is Labor Day, right? When everybody pivots from summer breaks, high school football season is underway, college football season is underway, people start paying attention. But I do think the committed cadre of left-wingers is going to show up and vote for their guy or their gal, and this is where having resources matters. And that's why I was asking the question about President Trump. I believe President Trump has $500 million in his MAGA accounts right now that he could theoretically be deploying. I suspect that he is in some way. Also, Elon Musk is going to start spending money. All of these things, I think, are going to factor in a big way. But, you know, look, there are going to be a lot of handful of races out there that determine the trajectory of the government, and Texas is one of them. And the Democrats cannot be allowed to win in that state, anything statewide. Lots of you listening right now need to get involved and make sure you're plugged in on everything having to go on there. 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
3: From the WTAG newsroom, I'm Jake Orwin. After a recess yesterday, the Lindsay Clancy trial back on today in Plymouth Superior Court. She's the Duxbury mom accused of murdering her three kids back in 2023. Clancy claims she was suffering from postpartum psychosis. Prosecution witness Patrick Clancy, that's Lindsay's ex-husband, back on the stand today. A flood watch is on for the entire region. Heavy rain expected all day into tonight. Cooler too. Highs barely hit 70 this afternoon. In sports, the Red Sox losers last night in Sacramento, back at it this evening. The Woo Sox are on the road, and the Patriots taking a break today at training camp. First padded practice of the summer. That's tomorrow. From the WTAG newsroom, I'm Jake Orwin.
2: The forecast from the Al's Oil of Shrewsbury Weather Center.
4: Good afternoon, everyone. This is meteorologist Tom Bavak. We'll have a sun-cloud blend this afternoon. Nice day. High temperatures in the low 80s. For tonight, we can expect partly cloudy skies, lows near 60. And for tomorrow, partly cloudy, it'll be warmer, highs in the low to the middle 80s. And you can get your weather all day long on WTAG.com.
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0: Welcome back into Clay and Buck. I'm going to get to a quick listener talk back here, Clay. This is a fun one. Talk back B, Bonnie from Harrisonburg. Hit it.
1: How do undocumented people buy groceries at these grocery stores in New York?
0: Well, it turns out, by the way, everyone was pointing out that Mamdani's grocery stores required ID, not to vote, but to buy taxpayer-subsidized bread and milk and stuff. Clay, they've walked that back. So the answer is, I think you will just be able to walk into these stores and buy stuff, including undocumented people. They're not going to get ID anymore because of all of the ID backlash that they've had. So maybe illegals could go in and get the taxpayer-funded groceries. By the way, I'm sure Mamdani would want them to.
2: Look, I think what that's going to immediately lead to, and I would encourage media to cover it, is if they're selling products for under 30% less than what their market value would be, those shelves are going to get immediately cleaned out and people are going to be selling those groceries on the black market. That's how markets work. 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
14: On the night before Halloween in 1975, 15-year-old Martha Moxley was murdered in the Tony Bellhaven neighborhood of Greenwich, Connecticut. She was rich and beautiful and loved by all who knew her. For decades, despite intense media scrutiny, police failed to make an arrest. In 2000, 25 years after Martha's murder, her one-time neighbor, Michael Skakel, was arrested. He'd been 15, like her, at the time of the crime. He was also a cousin of the Kennedys.
15: A teenage neighbor and friend of Martha Moxley.
16: Nephew of the late Robert Kennedy.
15: Kennedy relative Michael Skakel on trial for murder.
14: The Kennedy connection is the reason that most people know about this case, or at least think they know about it. I watched the news. I read the articles. Of course Michael Skakel killed his next-door neighbor Martha Moxley. He beat her to death with a golf club. I knew it. And if you followed the case like I did, I bet you knew it too. My name is Andrew Goldman. I've been a journalist for 30 years. I got involved in this case in 2015. But here's the thing. Once this story got its hooks in me, it wouldn't let me go. 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

0: quotes and talk about things that helped him win 7 battleground states less than 2 years ago. He is going to talk about the economy tomorrow in Las Vegas. First, he's going to stop in L.A. for a high-dollar fundraiser on behalf of the RNC. And a spokeswoman is telling us this about the California stop. The president will draw a sharp contrast between his common sense agenda and the radical policies of Democrats like Gavin Newsom, who keep raising taxes, inviting rampant fraud and taxpayer-funded programs, and protecting illegal immigrant drug dealers, rapists, and murderers. President Trump has been consistent. He's not making decisions about Iran based on the upcoming midterm elections. He's just going to do what he has to do when he has to do it to keep Iran from getting a nuke.
1: Fox's Peter Ducey. The number of buildings destroyed in Washington State's wildfires has reached 700. Now an arrest has been made. Spokane County Sheriff's Office says a 37-year-old ex-con has been charged with first-degree arson for the Old Trails fire. Automatic license plate readers have been catching a lot of heat from the public lately, but a child in Georgia is back with her mother because of them.
2: A Georgia mom was dropping off an order. Police say her daughter was inside of the car while it was running. One second, the car was there. The next, it was gone. Listen to this 911 call.
3: Someone just stole my car, and it has my 2-year-old daughter in it.
2: Atlanta police say officers with the Auto Crimes Enforcement Unit were able to find the car, the suspect, and the child within 15 minutes. Officers surrounding the car, ordering the suspect to raise his hands to get out. He was then immediately handcuffed and arrested as the child's cries were heard from inside of the car. Thankfully, police say the child was unharmed, reunited with her parents, and the National Police Association credits quick police work and automatic license plate readers.
1: Fox's Madison Allworth. And I'm Jack Callahan. This is Fox News.
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8: 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There's a little bit of slow traffic on 290 westbound between Lincoln Street and Route 122 Grafton Street. Other than that, things are looking good in and around Worcester today. 190 is free and clear, and it's an easy ride on the Mass Pike. 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
15: 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You don't stop and look around once in a while, you could miss it.
16: Good afternoon, everybody. Nice to be back. Jim Polito here in for the hardest working man in audio. Danny Ferentino, what is going on? What's going on, everybody? Hey, which reminds me, tomorrow, I know I'm just doing a little bit of a deep tease here, but tomorrow, beginning of the show, I want to talk about Worcester. I had a conversation over the weekend, and I'm just putting it off to tomorrow. We'll talk about it tomorrow. Some of the things about Worcester that are just lately been getting to me. And you know, I used to be Pollyanna Worcester. I don't live in Worcester anymore. I still have a sweet spot for it. But just some stuff lately that's been driving me up the wall. So we'll get to that. Hey, I am also going to take some of your calls, 508-755-0058. Governor Rapino is in the city today. Oh, I'm sorry, Governor Maury Healey. And she came in to tout her plan to lower skyrocketing healthcare costs. Well, let's just start here. By the way, she went through my alma mater, Worcester State University. Well, it was college when I went there. No, I probably couldn't get in there now. Yeah. But anyway, she was there with Jim McGovern, Lieutenant Governor Kim Driscoll. And this was a load of BS. I mean, first of all, I will say the nursing program there at Worcester State, great nursing program. And I'm proud to say that I was on the Board of Trustees as the student member when I was there that helped create and expand that department. But anyway, let's get back to this. Maury Healey, according to the story in the Telegram, took shots at President Donald Trump, stating the president is doing everything he can to dismantle health care, including ending temporary protected status for health care workers from Haiti and other countries. Right. It all comes back. You've always got an excuse. You continue to blow billions on illegal immigrants in this state. Thanks to Michael Stanley Dukakis, it's a magnet for illegals because we have in it, in this state, the right to shelter. You only got to be in here for 24 hours. And you're entitled to shelter, emergency shelter. I mean, does anybody remember when the Army-Navy game was at Gillette? And there were all of these people who had booked hotel rooms to stay around Gillette, veterans, graduates of the military academies. And then, and I can't blame the hotels. All of a sudden, they found out the state would pay them, guaranteed, 6 month to a year contract, fill up all their rooms with illegals. I can't blame the hotels for saying we can't do this. So the hotels canceled all those reservations. I mean, that's just one small bit of it. Then there's the billions of your dollars. And when she lied to us, you know, I mean, come on. So you're going to take shots at Trump, right? Right, because, you know, sending illegals home is going to destroy. Why are illegals working? Why is somebody who's an illegal working in healthcare? First of all, how are they working in healthcare? Last I looked, when you get hired, you have to fill out an I-9 form. Anybody changed jobs recently? An I-9 form. Came out of the Reagan administration when we were supposed to do some immigration reform the first time around. You got to prove that you're a citizen. You got to have certain documents. I imagine people could have forged documents, but eventually when you file them, wouldn't somebody catch up with it? So you're telling me my parents are being cared for by illegal immigrants, right? Because my parents had a lot of healthcare workers toward the end of their lives, and you're telling me those were illegal immigrants. Okay, great. What about the organizations that hired them? Anyway, let's go back to blaming Trump for the healthcare costs. Does anybody else remember you can keep your doctor, you can keep your plan, and your family will save $2,500 a year? Don't talk to us, Governor Rapino, about the rising healthcare costs. Don't talk to us about that. Your party did that. Obamacare did that. You did it. Not Donald Trump. Sorry, Governor Rapino. I'm sure Jim McGovern had a few things to say. Let me look a little deeper here. Anything from old Jimmy boy? So she's got Massachusetts lawmakers reviewing certain bills. Let's see. Anything? No, they talk with a physician. Supporters say that the big beautiful bill cuts fraud and abuse in the Medicaid system in terms of the big beautiful bill. Yeah. Well, let me ask you a question. No, let's just think about this. The big beautiful bill. And cutting fraud. Did anybody see today Dr. Oz came out and he was talking about more fraud? Do you know how the Trump administration is finding fraud in Medicare and Medicaid? Do you know how they're doing it? They're looking for it. That's it. There's no secret recipe here to how they are discovering fraud. They decided to go look for it. Where's everybody been? Republicans included, by the way. Where's everybody been? Oh, Jim, it's just a drop in the bucket, the fraud. Really? Really? Okay. Sure. Just like it was just, you know, some real rare occurrences when they found $9 billion in Minneapolis thanks to the Somali community being siphoned out of daycare for kids. Come on. In preschool. Please. Spare me. So, Governor Healey, you can go wherever you want. You can go to my alma mater. You can bring old Jimmy McGovern with you the whole time. And you can talk about Trump's doing this and Trump's doing that. You gave us Obamacare. Obamacare was a failure from the very beginning. And it did not bring costs down. It drove it up. But you know what? You know what the purpose of Obamacare is, right? Does everybody understand what Obamacare was all about? Here's what it was all about. Because Barack Obama told us when he was just a state senator in Illinois, you know, in all these appearances that surfaced when he used to go on PBS out there, he said, you can't go right to single payer. You got to have a step in between. And that was Obamacare. And you know what? Obamacare has failed so much that it's actually helped Democrats, because Democrats can say, look at this. We got to go to Medicare for all. And that is exactly what all the Democrat socialists want. Let's get Medicare for all. Let's get Medicare for all. Yeah, Medicare for all. Well, that'll be much better, right? Okay. Yeah, I know. I'm sorry. You're going to say, Jim, you're doing 8 hours of radio today. Boy, you are in your sixth hour. Boy, you're loaded for bear. Well, I spent a lot of time. I didn't leave the studio. I spent a lot of time in the studio reading things and going through stuff, and I just said, "Yep, this is the worst." All right, I am going to take a break, and if you want to be part of this extravaganza, this is Jim Polito in for Danny Ferentino. 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
26: What's the doomsday clock, Josh?
27: So the doomsday clock is a metaphorical clock that is overseen by the Bulletin of Atomic Scientists. It's a graphic representation of how close humanity is to self-inflicted disaster.
26: They moved the second hand on the clock forward to 89 seconds to midnight, which means it's the closest that clock has ever been to midnight since they started.
27: In 1947, when the U.S. and Russia were starting the Cold War, it was 7 minutes to midnight. We're now less than 2 minutes away from midnight. The furthest away it was from midnight was 1991, after the Soviet Union dissolved. It was all the way back from 17 minutes to midnight.
26: I think it's a valuable thing because it just raises awareness every year with people. 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
27: All these things that have been developing for a while have been accelerated because of the threat multiplier of misinformation and disinformation and conspiracy theories.
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0: So in the article about the healthcare costs going up, you've got this line: Congress's inability to extend enhanced premium tax credits in the Affordable Care Act beyond December 31st resulted in higher insurance premiums for Massachusetts residents. Anywhere from 34,000 to 57,000 Massachusetts residents could lose their insurance coverage. This is according to KFF, an independent health policy research nonprofit. Yeah, I wonder who's funding that nonprofit. So Healy announced she'd add $250 million to the Connector Care program. So 270,000 low-income customers will see little to no premium increases resulting from the expiring federal credits. Well, let's talk about this. And, you know, I am uniquely qualified to have a conversation about this. No, not because I'm a political analyst, but because I used to work in health insurance. I'm sure everybody's familiar with the Fallon healthcare system. And I worked in marketing for that organization. I was responsible for the senior plan for a few years. I ran it before leaving the company. So let me just tell you, when you have to subsidize an insurance program with tax dollars or tax credits, it's not working. It's not saving money. You're recycling money. You're just robbing Peter to pay Paul. I mean, Obama told us this thing was going to save us money. We're going to keep our doctor. We were going to keep our plan. We're going to save $2,500. How is that possible? It's not working. It's not. And really, I do believe the theory now among Democrats is let's screw it up as much as possible so people say, yeah, what the heck, give us Medicare for all. Really. And then I want you to think about this with them having Medicare for all. Because when they have it, they own you, right? I mean, once they control your health care, I mean, they really own you. So answer me this question. Do you trust them? Do you remember what they did with COVID? Seriously, do you remember? I mean, it's all coming out now. I don't know if there's still people out there in denial. They haven't read anything from the Fauci diaries. They haven't watched the man plead the fifth. They haven't wondered, why did he need a pardon? Why did the pardon go back to 2014? So let me just tell you. So the masks, take the shot or you lose your job. What do you think it's going to be like when they control Medicare for all? When they completely control your health insurance? What do you think that's going to be like? 508-755-0058. This is Jim Polito in for Danny Ferentino. It's just one of the many things we will go through today. But yeah, I just want you to think about that. Sure, let's let them take over healthcare. Take away all your choice. Oh, they'll tell you you have choice. Sure, they'll tell you you have choice. You won't, but they'll tell you, you know, just like they told us the border was closed. The border's closed. What are you talking about, Jim? It is? It looks wide open to me. It's closed, Jim. I mean, they'll just do that. Or they'll say, we didn't have anything to do with this. They'll do all of those things, folks. And that's just not going to do anything to help us. Not at all. All right. Let's move on to what else is next here, and the war in Iran. The war in Iran. So what's the deal? Trump says this is your last chance. I don't think he's exactly used that before, but you know, it's been like, we're coming, we're going to do it, and then it's up, hold it off. Now, I understand this is actually not a guy who wants to see people die. I do believe that. I do believe he's a little uncomfortable with, having our military do those things. I don't think he has a problem with slaughtering terrorists, not at all. But I think the man does know, look, there's innocent people who are going to suffer in this. And I do think there's a part of him who wants to, and doesn't want to destroy the country, because he knows what it's going to cost to rebuild that country. And he's learned from the mistakes of other Republicans and this nation building and all this stuff. And it's funny, he has lately been talking about, I'm not talking about, we'll settle for no regime change as long as the regime changes its behavior. I just don't think that's possible. We are talking about, as Secretary of State Marco Rubio says, you know, people who are religiously insane, you know. I mean, seriously. Really, they're insane. I mean, they want to bring about the end of times. Yeah. They do. And that's what they keep negotiating for. And the Quran allows them to lie about this. And they are Islamists. And that's just it. And the problem is, how do the people rise up against the government? They don't have any guns. And this is always the paradox they get into with the left. So they should overthrow the regime in Iran. Well, of course, there are some on the left who don't want them to do that. They're perfectly content with the Islamist regime, you know, because of the Marxist-Islamist connection. And plus, they want to destroy Israel, and so do many people on the left. But if they had guns, they'd be able to do something. The people. This is exactly what the Founding Fathers meant by the Second Amendment. No, we don't want the king to be able to come to the door of someone with the guns pointed at them and they have no defense. Wasn't having a militia, folks. Come on. Be real. They understood what it meant. Kings didn't want regular people to have guns. Okay. Jim Polito in for Danny Ferentino. And
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3: 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How did my father become the scheming mastermind? 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

0: Welcome back, everybody. Jim Polito here. Oh, so much going on, so much going on. And, well, one of the things that is going on is the Democratic Socialists of America. And I want to give you this this little bit of information here. About them. In case you haven't noticed, they're communists. I mean, really, in case you haven't noticed, they're communists. They are no different than all of the other individuals in countries like Venezuela, who years ago said, you know, things could be a lot better if we just had... Yeah. And how does that end up? Not good. Tell me. Just answer. Ask any democratic socialist where communism and even socialism has lifted people out of poverty. And if they say to you, Denmark, Norway, Sweden, remind them of the following. Those countries do not call themselves socialist. Actually, they're a little insulted when you say they are socialist. Yes, there are some parties in those countries, political parties, using that term. But here's what they do. Here's what those countries do. They have strong economies because they want to provide to their citizens a large number of... They want to provide to their citizens a large number of social welfare benefits, social safety nets, and the like. And they tax people highly. But hold on. They tax everybody. And they don't go after, the way that we do, high-income people. No. I mean, they tax everybody the same. A lot, 50 to 60%. Now, in those countries, people don't mind for two reasons. One, they're making good money. Very good money. Do you know that it's easier to open a business in Denmark than it is here? I am not kidding. And you would think, you know, you're thinking about the EU and all of those regulations and everything else. They encourage entrepreneurship. They encourage it. And again, they don't take their high-income people and penalize them. No, they tax them heavily, but they tax everybody heavily. That's the difference. Now, in a communist nation, no, what they do is they seize the means of production. Zoran Mamdani is on the record as saying... You got to take the means of production. He hasn't said it lately because too many people would notice it. But that's the shh. We just, you know. There's a lot of this saying one thing to one group and another thing to another. It's kind of like going back to Iran, the Iranians. It's kind of like going back to them. The Iranians will say one thing internationally, and then they'll tell their people something different. They'll do that. Well, when you censor what people can get for news and information, it's easy to do that. You can say one thing on the world stage and say another in your own country. Oh, that's another thing that comes out of Democratic Socialists of America. I want you to think about the COVID debacle. Think about the whole COVID debacle. And then think to yourself, wow, we want to let these people take over healthcare and control it? Not a chance. Absolutely not a chance. We don't want them to take it over. And you know why? Because you'll get people like this.
1: Anybody who's looking at this carefully realizes that there's a distinct anti-science flavor to this. So if they get up and criticize science, nobody's going to know what they're talking about. But if they get up and really aim their bullets at Tony Fauci, well, people could recognize there's a person there, so it's easy to criticize. But they're really criticizing science, because I represent science.
0: Yeah, of course you do. No, you don't represent science, but that's... If we give them that power again, we give them that power to control things again, do you have any idea what a mess it will be? What a mess it will be. Yep. There you have it. Okay. Let's get to some national news here, and let's talk about Trump. And let's talk about Jeanine Pirro. I don't know if you heard Trump yesterday discussing Jeanine Pirro. You know, Jeanine Pirro from Fox News. She dropped the case against the former Olympian who was charged with damaging the reflecting pool. And the reason she dropped the case is she said the Department of the Interior didn't provide her with all the information, and that some of the damage there was naturally occurred based upon the manner in which the new liner was put in. There was other damage. There was a massive cut in it. That doesn't take away from that, but there is no evidence that this former Olympian made that massive cut. However, the evidence did suggest from the arrest report that he was pulling up some of the material, reaching into, and you're not supposed to do that, but apparently she cut. Well, there's a report out there from CNN saying that she has been fired. I haven't seen any corroboration anywhere else. They said she was seen leaving the West Wing with a white box. The proverbial banker's box, you're out of here. I haven't seen that reported anywhere else. I would think that a lot of her friends at Fox would be supporting that. And I'm just looking at Fox here. And, if that was the case, they would know. And they would be saying, we got a problem here. Yeah. And she's gone. I haven't seen that. And one other thing, I don't think Jeanine Pirro would have an office in the West Wing. I mean, that's what confuses me here on the reporting. The U.S. Attorney for Washington, D.C. doesn't have an office in the White House. Now, if you told me that you saw them leaving the building, the federal court building, because that's where their office is. I'm not looking at it right now, but I can see it in my mind's eye. That's where her office would be. If she was leaving there with a white box, well, that would be one thing. I don't know. I don't know whether it's a rumor. It could be true. Who knows? But nobody else has corroborated this. Nobody else. So, we shall see. That's news on that Trump front. I do know he said, I think she folded. I think she, she folded on this. He was not happy with her. And listen, let me tell you, once Trump is not happy with you, I think we all know what happens. I'm not laughing. Hey, I would not want to be a direct report to Trump. I'm sure he's very difficult to work for. I would be the first to say that. I mean, I've worked for guys like that. It's not a lot of fun. Not at all. No, I wouldn't. I don't think I would want to work for him. I wouldn't mind working with him, not for him. And the phone's not ringing off the hook of him trying to get me, trying to get me in. Okay, so we go from healthcare. We go to Trump doing this, but we also go to the economy. And you know what I'm going to do after the top of the hour? I want to tell a story. I don't know if you've heard this about a movie that's coming out The Brink of War. And the movie is about that summit, that first real summit that Reagan had with Gorbachev. And they did it in Reykjavik, Iceland. I think it was arranged there. Secretary of State George Shultz, I think, arranged it there because it was an easy flight for Gorbachev, and it was an easy flight for Reagan. I mean, you can get to Iceland from the United States in less than 5 hours. You got a nice jet stream tailwind with you. I mean, you know, quicker than that. Especially from D.C., and especially when you're in Air Force One. But it's about that meeting, and that meeting plays into what's going on with Iran. No. I mean, they're not connected. I'm just saying what's happening with Iran, and I'll do that after the top of the hour. I want to wait until then. I'm also going to talk about the WNBA, which is a mess right now. Do you know that there is a French trans woman basketball player who was waiting for a call from one of the WNBA teams who needs a 6'3" incredible player? Now, why is this an incredible player? Well, it's a man playing with women. And even a moderately talented man in basketball, chances are, can beat women. Come on, hold on, folks. I'm not being sexist here. A team of 15-year-old boys beat the U.S. women's world champion soccer team. You know that, and so do I. Remember? World champion women's soccer team. Yes, Megan Rapinoe. Anyway, they beat them. They're 15-year-old boys. These are women who were crowned the greatest female team in the world. What does that tell us? So when this guy comes, well, look, let's take a break here. And 508-755-0058. Jim Polito in for Danny Ferentino. And you are not alone.
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3: Traffic slows on I-290 westbound between Route 70 Burncoat Street and Route 122 Grafton Street. I-495 southbound slows between the Mass Pike and West Main Street. Route 495 northbound is sluggish between Route 119 and Route 4. From the Market 32 Price Chopper Traffic Center, I'm Lexi Mack.
2: If you see something out there, call the WTAG Traffic Hotline, 1-866-999-7200. The forecast from the Al's Oil of Shrewsbury Weather Center.
4: Good afternoon, everyone. This is meteorologist Tom Bavak. We'll have a sun-cloud blend this afternoon. Nice day. High temperatures in the low 80s. For tonight, we can expect partly cloudy skies, lows near 60. And for tomorrow, partly cloudy. It'll be warmer, highs in the low to the middle 80s. And you can get your weather all day long on WTAG.com.
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Polito here in for Danny Ferentino. Yeah, yeah, we got a lot going on, and lots going on. Let's get back to the WNBA. So let's get back to this phenom, this person. Now let me see, Julie Tetart. During the 2025-26 season for a club team in Monaco, Tetart dominated the second-tier French women's basketball league by dropping 21 points per game while grabbing 20 rebounds. The biological male, who came out as trans in October 2021, led the league in both categories. It was a season unlike any that the league has seen. Now, some smart reporter over there went to Tetart and said, what if the WNBA called you? And Tetart said, if they contact me, I won't say no. But you have to be realistic. I'm old and there are far better players than me. This is a 34-year-old, Tetart. Let me just tell you. I'm looking at this, this woman, we'll say, right? Wow. This is, you just have to see. You just have to see what I'm seeing. No, but, I am a little disappointed in Caitlin Clark, to be honest with you, to get to this NBA thing. You know that Sophie Cunningham came out and she said, I just don't think it's right for trans women to compete, especially with girls. You know, that's what Riley Gaines has been all about. I don't think they should compete with girls. And it's dangerous. It robs the opportunity of girls. I mean, look how Riley Gaines got robbed in college. Okay. So, speaking of that, in terms of Riley Gaines being robbed and in terms of the WNBA, so there's been people out there either booing or cheering for Sophie Cunningham. Now, you may not remember, but Sophie Cunningham has kind of been a protector of Caitlin Clark. They're on the same team, the Fever. And Sophie has been kind of a heavy protecting Caitlin Clark. Well, Caitlin Clark was asked about this issue and didn't weigh in. Now, I'm sure Caitlin Clark didn't weigh in because Caitlin Clark's got a big deal with, is it Nike? I think. And, you know, like anybody else in that world, you just want to stay neutral. But you know what's interesting is staying neutral is always erring on the side of the LGBTQ plus community. Like, that's accepted. Like, for instance, they'll put up pride flags in schools and they'll say, well, it's not a political flag. And everybody, you know, everybody supports pride. It's about equality. No, it's a political flag. It's not everybody supports this and that and the other thing. We don't put up flags for any other political causes. But, Jim, this is for human rights. Really? Okay. What about the human rights of the little girl who wants to play sports, and there's a biological boy playing against her? What about her? No, that's a woman. No, that's another girl. No, it's not. No, it's another girl. It's not. I don't care how many puberty-blocking drugs and whatever you give. And let's all be honest here. You know what puberty is? In about 99.9% of the gender confused, puberty is, let's just say it's gender affirmation. Because the majority of young people, before they go through puberty, who are questioning their gender, they go through puberty and it becomes quite clear to them. The majority of them, yeah. Look at, before the science was politicized, look at the science about this stuff.
So anyway, not to go off on all of that, but we really started with the WNBA, but you can't help but get into the deeper

0: their work together was successful in a massive strategic arms reduction. But how does it relate to Iran? You got to hear this connection. You're listening to Jim Polito in for Danny. 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
2: 54,000 for the first time ever. The S&P 500 up 139 points to close at 77.39, also a record. NASDAQ closed 669 points higher. Crude oil prices down about 5% today. The national average price for a gallon of gasoline slightly lower. The optimism over assurances from the administration that an agreement with Iran to open the Strait of Hormuz is close.
3: Administration officials continue to be confident that a deal for free passage of all commercial shipping through that strait is really on the horizon, that such a deal could be signed as early as tomorrow. In the meantime, CENTCOM continues its tough blockade of Iran and all of its ports. Iran, in the meantime, continues to insist it is not negotiating directly with the U.S., but Iranian officials say they are negotiating with Oman.
2: Fox's Steve Harrigan in Tel Aviv. The Justice Department's healthcare fraud task force says it's busted a costly healthcare fraud ring in Philadelphia.
4: We are announcing criminal charges against 19 defendants for fraudulent home health care schemes that targeted Pennsylvania's Medicaid fraud program and resulted in over $4 million of fraud.
2: Assistant Attorney General Colin McDonald says one of the defendants had billed Medicaid for providing elder care while he was in jail. Senate's Judiciary Committee voting along party lines today to recommend the full Senate vote to confirm acting Attorney General Todd Blanche.
5: Todd Blanche gets a favorable nomination out of the Judiciary Committee. 12 to 10, all Republicans voting yes. And now this will go to the full Senate floor, where he is expected to be confirmed later this week.
2: Fox's David Spott, the L.A. Fire Department, concluding last year's deadly Eaton fire, started by sparks from a Southern California Edison transmission tower. 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
2: The state of New Jersey has filed an antitrust lawsuit against Amazon.
7: New Jersey AG Jennifer Davenport posed the question in a produced social media video.
8: We all get Amazon packages delivered to the door, but have you ever thought about how this multi-trillion dollar corporation treats its drivers?
7: Davenport alleges Amazon is acting as a monopoly in retail goods and is using that power over its delivery service partners to create what she called inhumane conditions for drivers. She declared in the video,
8: it's not legal, and we're taking action.
7: Amazon spokesman Steve Kelly responded to Davenport's lawsuit, saying her claims are just wrong, adding its delivery partners make their own decisions on how they manage their fleet.

0: Gernal Scott, Fox News.
1: In a divided ruling, a federal appeals court has ruled the Trump administration wrongly ended a multi-billion-dollar program to boost clean energy projects. The ruling has been stayed for now to allow an appeal to the U.S. Supreme Court. State of New York's attempt to ban ICE agents from wearing face masks has been blocked by a federal judge.
2: Judge May DiAgostino ruling that under the Constitution's Supremacy Clause, New York State cannot control how federal agents do their jobs. So at least for now, ICE, FBI, DEA, and CBP officers can wear masks, no IDs required. A final ruling is to come, the judge writing, quote, New York cannot impose its own uniform requirements on federal agents simply because it disagrees with how the federal government is exercising its authority. But New York City's Democratic Socialist Mayor Zoran Mamdani says public safety does not come from masked armed agents taking people off our streets.
1: Fox's Brian Yenis. Israel's Prime Minister Netanyahu says Israel will not withdraw from Gaza until Hamas has been completely disarmed, pushing back on the withdrawal plan from President Trump's peace board. I'm Jack Callahan. This is Fox News.
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14: Life moves pretty fast. You don't stop and look around once in a while, you could miss it.
15: Oh, yeah. I was just texting with the man himself, Danny, during the news break. Yep. Oh, he's enjoying himself. Danny Ferentino, well-deserved vacation. Jim Polito in for Danny, the hardest working man in audio. Yeah, I know. I was just having a conversation with one of the account executives here, and she's like, this is a question for Danny. She said, I don't want to bother him on his vacation. I said, Danny doesn't really get vacation. Because there's so many things here that only Danny knows how to do. There are. What do you think? It's me? I mean, come on. El Luco's, you know, learning, but it's Danny? The place would fall apart. Anyway, good afternoon, everybody. And 508-755-0058 if you want to come on board. 508-755-0058. Jim Polito in for Danny Ferentino. Okay. So Iran, let's just get to Iran here, okay? So you got Trump saying, all right, this is your last chance, which I don't think he's exactly used those words, but look, we've been here before. And he did say, if they don't do this, we're going to decapitate them. Or, you know, saying Iran is no longer going to be a country. All of these different things. But just hold on. I told you about the psychology of the man. I do believe that the guy wants there to be as little human life lost as possible. I do think, I believe that about this guy. Listen, there's things about Trump, you could say, in his personality that are really not good or you don't like or whatever. But, you know, I do believe that part about him. But let's just put that aside. So let's go to this movie that's coming out a week from Friday, I think. It's coming out on the 14th. Yeah, week from Friday. It's called The Brink of War. Jeff Daniels plays Ronald Reagan. And the movie focuses mostly on this summit that Gorbachev and Reagan had in Reykjavik, Iceland. It was in 1986. I think it was in October of 86. There they are in Reykjavik. And the whole idea was they were going to get together and they were going to talk about strategic arms reduction. And these two men did not trust each other. They were entirely different in terms of personality, approach, everything. Came from two different worlds, obviously. And they were going to come together. And one of the first things that Gorbachev said when they sat down was, and I don't know if the movie is true to this, but he said, hey, look, I'll agree to a lot of this stuff. You just have to give up Star Wars. I think he put his cards right on the table right away. And Reagan said, I'm not giving up Star Wars. Now, remember the Democrats and the media criticized Reagan for Star Wars. But a lot of the stuff that he envisioned there has come to fruition now. Oh, and by the way, thanks to our friends, the Israelis, too. But anyway, okay, hold on. Hold on. Anyway. So, Reagan eventually ended up walking out of that meeting because he said, I'm not giving that up. He knew that was the big chip that was really going to destroy the Soviet Union because they couldn't keep up with us. And Reagan was only agreeing to strategic arms reserves because he said, you know what? It's the right thing. I'm not giving up that, though, because all the weapons that we have that will be left, Star Wars will make them useless. And Gorbachev didn't want to try to compete with Star Wars. Reagan walked out of that meeting. Everyone criticized him. And that is the best thing to do. I mean, if you've ever been in a negotiation, one of the best things to do is to walk out. Okay. So Reagan walks out, but eventually they did have an agreement. And remember the agreement, the famous line from Reagan. He said the old Russian expression, trust but verify. Because there was a lot of verifying on both sides that was allowed to make sure that everybody was holding up their end of the deal. And then, of course, you know, not long after that, the Soviet Union collapsed. George Bush was in office when that happened. And thank God he was, and not Mike Dukakis. Because he probably would have propped up the Soviet Union. Anyway, the lesson really of this story is that those two men formed a relationship. They came to respect each other. Maybe admire, maybe like, but they came to respect each other, and they had a personal relationship. And then from that personal relationship came the deal. And also, in the years that Reagan would still be in office after that, it came to policing that deal was that relationship. Gorbachev and Reagan, you could pick up the phone and say, hey, Mr. President, you know, your folks didn't destroy all the missiles they were supposed to destroy. And then it was about the honor of each man that upheld a lot of the agreement, because they had to face each other. Okay. How do we do that in Iran? First of all, talk about individuals who are so entirely different. I know. But not just that. Not just that. Think about this. Who is it? I mean, we took out first, second, and I believe third string of people. The gay Ayatollah. The reports are that he really got injured. Apparently, maybe lost a limb. Maybe it disfigured his face. The gay Ayatollah is the Khamenei's son. He's in rough shape. Hasn't been seen. And only been, written messages. That's it. That's the only thing that's come out. Now, if Trump could sit there with him and have conversations or build a maybe. But unlike Gorbachev, this guy is religiously insane. You can't negotiate with someone who believes in an ideology that wants to bring about the end of time. Gorbachev was an atheist. I don't know if he remained an atheist. I have no idea. But he was an atheist. And just like with North Korea. Yeah, Kim Jong-un's got nukes. But Kim Jong-un wants to survive. These guys, I mean, they want to be the last to die. They'll send their, they'll send their mujahideen, their jihadis, to die first. They don't want to be the first to die. But hey, if they have to die in the end and it brings about end times, they'll be happy. They'll be really disappointed once they get to the afterlife, but that's a story for another day. These guys, how can you have that relationship and really strike a deal? Like Reagan did with Gorbachev, because this is a guy he called the evil empire. Mr. Gorbachev, tear down this wall, all of that stuff. And then they tried to form a relationship. But the best agreements are formed when you get parties to form a relationship. Because then that relationship is dependent upon that deal being honored on both sides. You see where I'm going with this, right? That's why it's a problem in Iran. That's why I say in Iran, my point is, you just got to keep going. You can't destroy the entire country, but you just got to keep going. And, unfortunately, there's one, the portion of Trump that probably doesn't want to see all this continued death and destruction. I would agree with him. But there are sometimes it's necessary. And then the other part of this is we have other players in the Persian Gulf, like Oman, Saudi Arabia, and saying, look, these guys could get one one-off missile and hit our energy infrastructure. And that's everything for us, our energy infrastructure. We can't lose that. And that would be That's why Trump is probably saying, all right, we'll hold off. This was after it was going to be the largest attack since World War II. 508-755-0058. Jim Polito in for Danny Ferentino. You are not alone.
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16: It's stop and go on I-290 westbound between I-190 and Route 122 Grafton Street. 495 slows on either side between West Main Street and the Mass Pike. The Mass Pike westbound slows between Route 9 and I-495. From the Market 32 Price Chopper Traffic Center, I'm Lexi Mack.
3: If you see something out there, call the WTAG Traffic Hotline, 1-866-999-7200. The forecast from the Al's Oil of Shrewsbury Weather Center.
17: Good afternoon, everyone. This is meteorologist Tom Bavak. We'll have a sun-cloud blend this afternoon. Nice day. High temperatures in the low 80s. For tonight, we can expect partly cloudy skies, lows near 60. And for tomorrow, partly cloudy, it'll be warmer, highs in the low to the middle 80s. And you can get your weather all day long on WTAG.com.
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0: everybody. 508-755-0058. Jim Polito in for Danny Ferentino. That is right. In for Danny, getting a well-deserved vacation. But the guy never gets on vacation. Well, the other thing, is that he's got three kids at home. How do you go on vacation with three kids? You know, and Mrs. Ferentino too. Yes. All right. I talked this morning on my show about Francesca Hong. Francesca Hong is running for governor of Wisconsin, and she's out there. She is a Democrat socialist. Yeah. She wants to become the Democratic nominee, but she's the Democrat socialist. I think she's another one of these people who has been denying she's a Democrat socialist, because they all want to say, oh, I'm not. Like Congressman Jim McGovern, let's be honest. It's time for Jim McGovern to come out of the closet. He's been in the closet long enough. Closets are for clothes. It's time for him to come out, be honest with everybody. I mean, people deserve honesty, especially when it comes to your political party. He's a Democrat socialist. He's not old Democrat. I mean, yeah, when Hillary was running, screwing Bernie Sanders out of the nomination, because Bernie Sanders really would have gotten the nomination in 2016. When she was screwing Bernie Sanders out of that, using the Democrat Party to do it, Jim stayed with the Clintons. Well, because, you know, he was loyal to the Clintons and this and that. And he said, you know, I love Bernie, but, you know, I'm with Hillary. Not anymore. Hillary's gone. All the favors that they did for him over the years and the work he did with them, I mean, that's all forgotten now. And now he's really on to what he believes. Sure, he came out of Joe Moakley and, you know, old style Democrat and all of that. But come on, Jim. You're Democrat socialist now. You know you are. You want Medicare for all. What's Medicare for all? Socialism. It's shared misery too, but it's socialism. Look at the European countries. Look at how unsustainable what they're doing is. And again, don't say Norway, don't say Sweden, don't say Denmark, because they are not socialist nations. Ask them. They'll say, hey, we provide a lot of social welfare benefits, but we don't demonize the wealthy in our country. We don't demonize the job makers in our country, because we know without them, we don't have the money to pay for all these programs. It's like what Margaret Thatcher said, socialism is fine until you run out of somebody else's money. Well, they decided, I mean, they went that route, Norway, Denmark, Sweden. And then they started to realize, wow, this is unsustainable. We need a strong capitalist economy in order to fund this. McGovern doesn't get that. He has never signed the front of a check. He's always signed the back. What has the guy done all of his life? You know, it makes me think about my experience in reporting. I worked with a lot of people who had done nothing in their life but worked as a reporter. And hey, that's fine. You know, they went to college for it. When they got out of college, they went right into it, and their career advanced. I lived in the real world for about, I think it was about 10 years out of college, until I said, you know what, I want to do media. I want to go back to media. And it was a big, big shift in my life. But I'll tell you what the advantage to it was as a reporter. Though I lacked maybe those 10 years of experience people my age already had because they went right into journalism, I had something they didn't have, real world experience. And that real-world experience helped me to understand, what would really be, in this story, what's really important to the average person? And if you're a journalist and you're just living that life, you don't know. Plus, I had life experience in business and in other things that I was able to bring to journalism. And yeah, I know I've been in media now for a long time, but I don't think I lost any of that. So a Jim McGovern, who's never done anything else, his entire life has been politics. He worked for Joe Moakley, then he ran for office, been in there ever since. I mean, come on, the guy campaigned when he was a kid for George McGovern in 1972, the biggest political loser. Oh, yeah, Jim, but if he'd been elected, you know, we wouldn't have had to deal with Watergate. Please spare me. Spare me. Spare me. George McGovern was a loser. Come on. Anyway, I know. That's enough of that. All right, what we're going to do is keep the phone lines open for you if you are interested. 508-755-0058. 508-755-0058. Here's what we're going to talk about in the next half hour. And I can't believe we're halfway through the show. We're going to talk about this. What's coming up in 2028 for the presidential election? Sure, I know. Look, we've got five primaries today for elections that are going to be around the midterm, you know, this fall. But what's coming up in the presidential election on both sides? I'll break it down for you on both sides, give you my thoughts. So don't go anywhere. You're listening to Jim Polito, who is in for Danny Ferentino, the hardest working man in audio.
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0: Jim Polito in for Danny Ferentino, the hardest working man in audio. Never really gets a vacation. Come on. I mean, well, I texted him today, but it was just funny stuff, you know, not work stuff. But, you know, work had to text him too. I mean, the poor guy. Anyway, so let's talk about 2028. I mean, I know, yes, we have five different primaries going on today in the country, and these are all leading into the midterm elections. But let's talk about 2028. I don't know if you do listen to the morning show. You heard about yesterday, Mayor Pete Buttigieg coming up way on top in a poll in Michigan, of all places, among Democrats to be the favorite Democrat. He had like 24% of the vote. In second place was 21% of the vote, was undecided. Kamala Harris was way down the bottom at 5.4%. Now, Mayor Pete, Buttigieg, thinks he's got a chance. Very smooth talker. He reminds me of almost a modern-day Dukakis, you know? But he's smoother than Dukakis and a little more personable. But, and this has got nothing to do with him being a gay man, but he doesn't have appeal, a lot of appeal to men. I mean, if you look at preferences among males and females and the political parties, I mean, Democrats, their favorability rating overall right now is 23%. But you look at what men think of the party, and it's like 20%. 20% favorability rating among men. I consider that zero. Here's why. I live by this rule in elections, and it can be applied to a lot of life, the 20-60-20 rule, okay? 20% of people are always going to agree with you. 20% people are always going to disagree with you. It is the 60% in the middle you're looking for. And that's kind of in politics in this country, how people vote, too. And it's that 60%. That you're always trying to get. So when you have that men only, you have a 20% favorable rating among men and you're the Democrat Party, you don't have men. You got nothing. I mean, if you had 22%, I'd say, oh, okay, so you cracked into the 60% in the middle by 2%. That still leaves 58%. You don't have it. Mayor Pete, so fine. I mean, I have no idea who's going to win the nomination for Democrats for president. I got to tell you, there's a lot of people who think it'll be AOC. There's people smarter than me who think it will be AOC. I lean towards saying it very well could be AOC. I'm Hispanic. I'm a woman. I'm young. We'll make history again, like we did with Obama. The media will make her into something she's not, like they did with Obama. But she can't win a general election. There's no way. Can you imagine a debate between, say, if J.D. Vance were the Republican nominee, J.D. Vance and AOC? Can you imagine the debate? I know it'd be as funny as a debate between J.D. Vance and Kamala Harris. Do I think a lot of women would come out in favor of AOC? Well, women in the suburbs, maybe. White women in the suburbs, yeah. Would average women come out for her? I don't know. They certainly didn't come out for Kamala Harris. And Kamala Harris, folks, is out there saying, I'm going to run. She's letting everybody know she wants to run. She's trying to kind of like Bigfoot the whole thing, or I call it Godzilla the whole thing. Like, I'm here. You other guys, you might want to think twice about saying you're going to run. Well, let me tell you, AOC's going to run. Mayor Pete's going to run. Whee! They are. You know who's not going to run? And I think it's sad. It's too bad. But, hey, good for us. Shapiro, Governor Shapiro from Pennsylvania. You can't be a Jew and run as a Democrat anymore. I'm sorry. Chuck Schumer, with all of his juice in New York, all that AOC and Mamdani have to do is pick somebody else in a Senate primary. He's toast. He knows it. He's toast. So don't expect, here's one thing I can tell you, and I'm fairly confident with it. Don't expect there to be a Jew running in the Democrat primary, or if they do run, certainly don't expect them to win. The core of that party has become anti-Semitic. Sure, they'll say they're anti-Israel, and that's different. It's the only nation for the Jews. Yes, I know there are Jewish people who don't support the state of Israel. There were also capos during the Holocaust who were Jews who worked for the Nazis. They learned that they would just be killed last, so they'd be around longer than all of their friends and neighbors and relatives. So there's that. Now, on the there you go. Yeah, there's going to be a lot of other names there. There's going to be Democrats, Socialists. Of course, Bernie's not going to run. Bernie's way too old. There will be other people who will pop up and think that they have a chance. Again, if you ask me to put money on a person right now, I guess the money I would put down, if forced to, would be on AOC. Not on Kamala Harris, no way. $1.5 billion she blew? No. And she's reaching out to progressive fundraisers. She's also reaching out to pro-Palestine people. Yeah. Okay, so let's go over to the Republican side. I think you'll have more than two people. I think Marco Rubio, I think, is going to run. I do. I just feel like, I mean, he is young and he could wait. So is J.D. Vance. And J.D. Vance, as vice president, is going to figure I'm the heir apparent. And Marco Rubio has impressed a lot of Republicans. It'd be a tough one. And those two would have to bloody each other. They really would have to. What would Trump do? I don't know. Well, I think he would stay out of it. I do, unless something, barring something from either one of them that really upsets him, kind of like he's upset at Jeanine Pirro right now. And again, I still haven't seen anybody else corroborate that story that Jeanine Pirro, is likely going to be fired, seen carrying a white box out of the West Wing. First of all, I haven't seen the video. Somebody said they saw that, I think. I don't think there was any video. Somebody from CNN. I don't see Jeanine Pirro carrying her own box, okay? I don't. But anyway, she wouldn't be carrying a box out of the West Wing. She wouldn't have an office in the West Wing. She's U.S. Attorney for D.C. Her office is not in the West Wing. It's not too far away from the White House, but it's not in the West Wing. Okay. So, going back again to all of this, could be a Rubio, Vance. There could be some other people who decide I want to run. Maybe there's somebody who's not MAGA who runs. I don't know. So as it stands now, folks, it's going to be fun in 2028. No, I don't think Trump is going to try to figure out a way to run again. I don't. I think he will drive people crazy like he did at the correspondence dinner and bring it up and put the hat on and drive folks crazy with them thinking, why does he do that? There's a guy in my neighborhood, I love him, who is an older guy, a widower now. He's got a Trump 2028 sign on his lawn. I know. Oh, God, that's got to drive the woke crazy. That's got to drive the woke crazy. Okay, getting back to Worcester news, in case you missed earlier. So Maury Healey, Governor Rapino, was at my alma mater, Worcester State University, today with Jim McGovern, with her Lieutenant Governor Driscoll, and they were talking about controlling health care, spiraling health care costs in the Commonwealth. And I found it very, very interesting. They were at the School of Nursing there, which is an excellent program, by the way. They were at the School of Nursing at Worcester State. And I found it really fascinating that they're going to control health care costs. They're going to bring them down. This is the party that created spiraling health care costs with Obamacare. They lied. It doesn't work. It doesn't allow you to keep your own doctor, keep your own plan, and save $2,500 a year. That was Barack Obama's promise. Never happened. Quite the opposite happened with everything else. But if you listen to my show, you know one of my, you know, founding principles in the show, or what we call our, you know, our theories and things. Yeah, one of them is, you know, if you want to know what Democrats are up to, like what they're doing that's wrong and bad, just look at what they're accusing you of. They live up to that every day. But the other part of this is they always present themselves as the saviors and as the people to fix something that they themselves broke. Think about it. Think for a minute. In 2008, we had the subprime market collapse. Remember? It was terrible. And that collapse was brought on, well, one, they'll say Wall Street, because Wall Street was bundling these subprime mortgages and selling them. Well, don't blame Wall Street for that. They were out there. But hold on. Why did we have all these subprime mortgages? Well, Barney Frank.
1: I don't think you should speak ill of the dead.
0: I know, Barney. I'm sorry. But Barney Frank and Clinton, they came up with the Community Reinvestment Act. What did the Community Reinvestment Act? Well, it started on a good intention, which is, you know what? It's better for people to own a home than to rent one. Good. You're right. But they have to be people who can pay back their mortgage. You can help them with the mortgage, but they have to be able to pay it back. It didn't matter. The government said, "Now, relax all these things. Let them get the mortgage. Let them." And of course, people were in homes. And then the system got abused because people were getting mortgages to buy McMansions that they really shouldn't have been buying. And then they couldn't repay their loans. And then the market collapsed. And people were underwater. And yes, Wall Street had sold all of these subprime mortgages. Well, they were out there. What did you expect? The job of Wall Street is to make money. It was no scam. They were selling them. And then banks started to fail because of it. Not good, right? So keep that in mind. All of that happened. And then who came out? Barney Frank, as the person to fix it. And then we had the Frank Dodd bill. Chris Dodd in the Senate from Connecticut, and Barney Frank in the House, the Chris Dodd bill. They created the problem, but then they presented themselves as the ones to fix it. And that is exactly what Maury Healey was doing today at Worcester State University, along with Jim McGovern. Oh, we're going to control. It's Trump who's making healthcare costs spiral. No. Trump took away the subsidy for Obamacare. Yes, Obamacare should be able to stand on its own. Right? Exactly. All right. Jim Polito, in for Danny.
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7: Three staccato cries of Mayday and an eyewitness report of a mid-air explosion is about all that is known this morning of the British Columbia air disaster, which yesterday claimed 52 lives.
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16: Smile, buddy.
15: Come on, smile. Oh, honey, he's still not smiling.
16: Maybe he's not a smiler.
15: Yeah, maybe he's just not a happy baby.
16: Maybe he's just being a boy. You know how boys are.
15: Or maybe he's teething. Oh, poor baby, I think his gums hurt.
16: Maybe he's just tired.
15: Or maybe his tummy hurts. He didn't eat that much.
16: Maybe he's not ticklish.
15: You think maybe he's scared of the dog?
16: Maybe he'll outgrow it. Maybe it's a phase. Maybe he just doesn't like smiling.
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Jim Pulido in for Danny Ferentino. Woo! He's got some nice bump music. Eclectic stuff. 508-755-0058. 508-755-0058. Jim in for Danny. Danny getting a well-deserved vacation. Hey, I don't know if you follow me on Facebook, but I'm on Facebook, Instagram, even TikTok. But I don't post that much on TikTok. Anyway, today is the supposed anniversary of the French monk Dom Perignon creating, inventing champagne. And that's a myth. He did not invent champagne. I mean, there were even times he was bothered by champagne about, you know, bubbles appearing. Because sometimes if you don't make your wine correct, you will get bubbles. But anyway, he is credited with being really the spiritual father of champagne because he did so much work with grapes, the cultivating of grapes, and in that section of France, which is both Reims, the Champagne region. And we visited there back in June of 2022 with my friend Amy Cheddar, we call her Cheddar, and her husband Troy. Kathy and I went, had a great time. But anyway, I posted on there on Facebook about him. And yeah, there's a big bronze statue there of him at Moët & Chandon. That's the company that makes Dom Perignon. And we went to his the church where he's buried, and even into the vineyards, which are very tightly controlled by the French. Yeah, you're not supposed to use the word champagne unless it's grown in that region. Yada yada yada. But also, there's a nut. So that was in 1693 that people believe that he created, invented champagne. No. And the widow Cliquot actually is more responsible for developing champagne. Certain methods with champagne and things that she discovered are still used today. Meanwhile, in 1892, on this day, right down there in Fall River, or as when I lived there, we called it Fall Reeve, this is the anniversary of the murder. Yeah. And the anniversary of the murder. It was a hot summer day. Her stepmom and her dad brutally murdered. She did it. Come on. She did do it. And of course she did. Anyway, my friend Jimmy H. is telling me that Sandwich Public Library's got a lecture tonight on her, on the story of it, the legend. There are a lot of theories. Why did she do it? One of the theories was because she was, her father was a real, how can we say it, crusty old Yankee. He was very wealthy, but they didn't live in the Highlands. You know, that was in Fall River, that section of the city, and it is up high. That was where you lived if you had money. You didn't live downtown, and they lived downtown because her father was very frugal. And I think she thought she wasn't getting the money. There's another theory that she was having a lesbian relationship with the maid, the Irish maid, and that her father found out about it and that he cut her out of the will. Whoever murdered them didn't want to just murder them. I mean, they really wanted to really, you know, that's usually the sign of some kind of connection. A killer just goes in, kills, accomplishes it, and leaves. They were brutalized. Anyway, so on this anniversary, yes, a little bit of Massachusetts history there. Okay, I can't believe it. We're going into the

0: of Ohio Republican Senator Bernie Moreno, who on Monday called Miller unfit for office. The allegations in a bitter divorce and child custody battle that Miller's denied. The Ethics Committee also noting that the fact that it's investigating the allegations doesn't indicate that any violation has occurred. Jeff Manosso, Fox News.
1: The fire department in Los Angeles says it's identified the cause of last year's deadly Eaton fire, saying Southern California Edison equipment sparked it. The fire killed 19 people. The number of buildings destroyed in Washington State's wildfires has reached 700, and there's been an arrest. The Spokane County Sheriff's Office says a 37-year-old ex-con has been charged with first-degree arson for the Old Trails fire. If the lettuce doesn't get you, the peppers might. Chipotle says it's removing jalapenos from some of its restaurants after determining they could potentially be tied to a salmonella outbreak. I'm Jack Callahan, and this is Fox News.
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12: 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You don't stop and look around once in a while, you could miss it.
13: That's a nice open. Jim Polito here for Danny Ferrantino. The hardest working man in audio taking a well-deserved vacation. 508-755-0058. 508-755-0058 if you want to get on board. Okay. I'm covering for Danny. He already covered for me on vacation a couple of times. And I got to cover for, I got to cover more for him. He's got to cover for me next week. I know. Imagine that. Poor guy. But hey, he needs his vacation. We all do. Which reminds me, I bring this up frequently. You know, there's a lot of things the Europeans do wrong. There's a lot of things in the EU I disagree with. But one thing is that Europeans make sure they get their vacations. They take them. I mean, Americans, we leave more vacation days on the table than any other industrialized nation, even more than Japan, where we think people work themselves to death. No, it's true. And you got to take vacation. Part of the I'm not saying you have to go somewhere. I'm saying you got to get away from work. And when you get away from the everyday stuff at work, your brain works differently. And you actually come back to work better. I feel that way all the time. When I come back, I've got, because I'm not in the day-to-day assembly line of getting all the work done and things, and my brain has time to wander and think about, ooh, maybe I should think about doing this, or maybe I should think about that. Anyway, 508-755-0058, 508-755-0058. We have run the gamut today on a lot of different topics, and both local and national, and in what's going on. Mayor Mamdani in New York City. A Mayor Mamdani could be coming to a city or town near you. I mean, let's be honest, in Worcester. Joe Petty, isn't Joe now the longest serving mayor? Joe Petty in Worcester. Yeah, I mean, it's gotten so bad in Worcester that Joe Petty looks moderate. That's how bad it's gotten. He looks moderate. At some point, Joe Petty's not going to run again. And who's going to come in? Now, I know we're Plan E government. It's not a strong mayor. But the mayor has a lot of influence in the city. Just look at my old friend and colleague, Jordan Levy. What kind of influence he had. It was still Plan E government, but look at the influence he had. And at some point, are we going to get a Mamdani in Worcester? Because it could happen. Because let's be honest, folks. Population of Worcester is a lot different now. The wokeness of the west side of Worcester is off the chart. We got a lot of guilty white people living in my old neighborhood in Tatnik and in the West Side. And they would certainly, if a Mamdani came along, they would vote for a Mamdani. What happens to the city then? You know, Worcester's different than Boston in the sense that Michelle Wu is not a complete Mamdani. At least she's not an Islamist like he is. But she's not a complete. But in Boston, well, mostly you have a decent economy and a good tax base. It's not what it used to be. But Mayor Menino understood that if he wanted to do his liberal stuff in places in Boston, he needed a lot of money coming in. and the seaport and all of that, funded all that stuff he wanted to do, but also kept, you know, kept the city out of financial ruin. You come into Worcester and you start pulling that stuff. I know we have a city manager, but remember, the city manager answers to the council. You come in and you start pulling that kind of stuff, it's not far off. And I'm not just talking to Worcester. And this is a regular theme of mine. You have got to get involved in your local politics, because right now the lefties are involved. I look at my own town of Shrewsbury, and it's not like I can run for office, nor really would I, but I'm involved. I vote. I do as much as I can to bring common sense to my own town. But it's going woke. And Shrewsbury used to be a reliably red town. Not anymore. Not anymore. And why? Well, I mean, the we all know, look, this is a more broad, you know, explanation. We all know education has been taken over. The teachers' unions are pushing indoctrination, not education. I mean, come on, that's a fact, everybody. I'm not going to argue individual teachers with you. And listen, I know there are a lot of teachers who follow me because they say, just don't tell anybody I listen to you. But the people in charge and the majority there, they are pushing indoctrination. So you've got that happening, and it's been happening for decades. Then you couple that with the left gets involved in their local politics. It kind of started with places like Cambridge, Northampton, Amherst. You know, their town councils or select boards would get involved in stuff like, we're going to condemn the genocide in Rwanda. You know, like, could you, that's nice, but could you fix the streets? They would get involved in things like that. And then all the activists felt like, yeah, here's a place we can easily get involved and easily have big influence. And they can. And they do. And that's why my town, in adopted hometown of Shrewsbury, is going woke. Certainly going woke. And then on top of that, all of the other communities where they're getting involved in the local elections. You got to get involved in that stuff to stop it. To stop it. My God, you just do. And the only way you can do it, is to become involved. You got to vote. And you have to speak up. You do have to speak up. I think about things that have happened in Shrewsbury where there have been times where there's been some real crazy stuff. And people have gone to the select board, people have gone and spoken out and said, that's not right. Why are you doing that? And we don't want that in our community. And that is exactly it. Get involved. Okay. Speaking of getting involved, I haven't talked about the midterms too much. I mean, yeah. Jim McGovern. Yeah. Well, I'm thinking. Right now, he doesn't have anything to worry about. And that's why he kisses the backside of Northampton and Amherst, because he doesn't want somebody woke coming out of there who may be a person of color, maybe LGBTQ+, whatever. He doesn't want them coming out of there and primarying him. So he's going hard left. I mean, man, he's all over social media. And he's a bald, paunchy, old white guy. Just like Ed Markey, although Markey's not paunchy. He can at least button the top button on his dress shirt. Jim's going to be in, but what's going to happen with everything else? And we have five primaries today. And what am I thinking about in the midterms? Do the Republicans hold on to the House and Senate? We'll talk about that when we return. 508-755-0058. You're listening to the Danny Ferentino Show. And no, you don't need to set your clocks back. This is Jim Polito here. It is the after.
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0: 855-0058. Jim Polito in for the great Danny Ferentino. All week, Danny Ferentino on vacation. Okay, midterms. All right, so we got five races today. Five big state races. But what do I think of the midterms? You know, even though you still got the problem in Iran, I am still optimistic for Republicans in the House and Senate. And part of the reason is, well, first of all, just so that you know, and I know a lot of people know this, but it's worth repeating. In a midterm year, the party that is typically in power in the White House loses in the House and Senate. Now, I can explain to you the political theory behind that. But look, absent explaining the theory, I can just have you look at the history and look back. And if you look back, keep going back at least 100 years, you say, oh, yeah. Always in that year, almost always, the party in power in the White House loses seats. Okay. Midterm elections, that's where they are. Now, what's the theory behind it? Well, the theory behind it is you can't vote for that president. And so you're really voting, giving a grade to that person. And sometimes it means I'm going to go with the other party. And the other party has been hammering you, too. I'm still optimistic. And the reason why? Four words. Democrat Socialist of America. If the Democrats were running a regular kitchen table campaign, they'd be in a much better position right now. I'm still looking at the polling that shows Democrats really only have +4 in terms of favorability in a generic congressional and Senate ballot. Just +4. That's a tie, folks. That is. I don't know. We'll see. 508-755-0058. Good afternoon. This is Jim. You're live on the air. Who's this?
1: That is Mark Whistler.
0: Hey, Mark. How are you?
1: I'm doing good. State ain't doing so hot, but I'm doing good.
0: No, the state is not.
1: No, it ain't. Not even close. So anyways, a little update on a story we're talking about a couple of days ago. The mass shooting in Hyde Park. Remember that?
0: Yes, I do. You brought it up on the show, yeah.
1: Well, I'll bring it up again. Apparently, I'm watching mainstream news out of Boston this afternoon, and the perpetrator was arraigned in district court.
0: Uh-huh.
1: All right?
0: Yes.
1: Now, it gets better. Apparently, from what they put out over the air, and I'm listening to, that he came into the country illegally in 2021.
0: So this is an illegal immigrant.
1: So it gets better than that.
0: Well, how can it get any better than that? Another illegal immigrant killing people.
1: Yeah, listen. It gets better. So this same guy, since 2021, they read off his rap sheet.
0: Mm-hmm.
1: It's not as long as your arm.
0: Yeah.
1: It's as long as the inseam on your pants you're wearing. That's how long this guy's rap sheet is. Okay?
0: Yeah.
1: And it's dismissal after dismissal after dismissal without a finding, And if you get a chance, they got the security cam.
0: Yeah.
1: Or footage of what actually took. Watch that. You talk about a chilling, graphic, horrifying thing to watch. I wouldn't even let kids watch that, but they showed it on the TV.
0: Yeah. Well, here's the problem, and I appreciate the call, Mark. So I had to listen to Michelle Wu, the mayor of Boston, this morning say, well, she's concerned about this crime, but overall, Boston is still a safe city. Now, hold on a second. Well, everything's relative. First of all, Boston has been safer than most other cities of a similar size. They have. It has. It's been a long time since Boston's been in rough shape in terms of crime. Okay, so there's that, which is good. All right. But the second part of this is, part of the reason crime is down all over the country and in Boston, murder rates and everything else are at all-time lows, is because Trump is kicking out the people who are responsible for a lot of crime. Apparently, they didn't get this guy. But wait, there's more. Hold on. Democrats want you to believe that it's what they've been doing. They'll also tell you that a person who is in this country illegally is less likely to commit a crime than a naturalized citizen. That's not true. You do remember that the Biden administration started, stopped collecting crime statistics. Didn't remove the mandatory reporting of crime statistics to the FBI from every community, every jurisdiction. They said, you don't have to do that. So guess what? A lot of big places with a lot of big crime decided not to. That was the uniform crime statistics that the FBI would put out every year. So when they don't report, it makes it look like crime is going down. Democrats took a nice victory lap over that. Oh, no, crime is going down. They're not reporting. But worse, most communities do not collect the citizenship status of a perpetrator. So when you're coming up with these statistics, you're basing it off garbage data or data that's missing. And you know the old expression about computers, garbage in, garbage out. If you're not collecting that data, you don't have an honest representation. It's ridiculous. It's silly that that happens. It continues to happen. But that's what it is. So Mark explaining that there, I hadn't been watching local news today, the Boston news. But that's interesting that it was somebody who was in the country illegally. And of course, you know, hey, after George Floyd, so didn't Mark say this guy came in the country 2021? Well, it was right after George Floyd. And after George Floyd, we determined that I didn't, but they determined that bail was racist. Ridiculous. Hey, final half hour coming up. Jim Polito in for...
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0: Welcome back. Jim Polito here, 508-755-0058, 508-755-0058. Okay, so next topic. next topic. We've been through almost all of it, but I want to go back to the WNBA. And just how it just supports my assertion that the left ruins everything with their politics. Now, you're going to say, well, wait a minute, Jim. Didn't Sophie Cunningham start this? No, not necessarily. I mean, somebody asked her a question as an athlete. How she felt about trans women being involved in athletics. And she said, I don't think it's fair to little girls. She's absolutely right. I mean, Seth Moulton, who debated Ed Mahockey last night on my old station, which is now formerly known as Fox 25 in Boston, when Seth Moulton came out and said, yeah, I got daughters. I don't want that to happen to them. Well, then he backed off that. Because the left told him, you do. I mean, the alphabet mafia let him know. You've broken your omerta. But anyway, at the WNBA, so she came out and said that. Now you've got factions within the fan base of the WNBA, which has only grown because of people like Caitlin Clark and Sophie Cunningham. They've only grown because of them. And now you've got factions fighting it out outside. And the official stance, really, of the WNBA is, you know, they're woke. It's a lot of LGBTQ and minority individuals. I mean, it is. Sorry. And they're woke. And that's fine. But, you know, they're fitting the stereotype of woke, and it's, And they're all PO'd because Caitlin Clark came in, a straight white woman. And I'm sorry, but she's really talented. Quite talented. She's made it exciting, the WNBA. Now, by the way, I told you earlier in the show about that French player. A trans French player who says, if the WNBA called me, I would come play. Oh, I would love for that to happen. And of course, you know about Clay Travis. Clay Travis said, I'm ready to start a WNBA franchise called the Nashville Balls. And it would be all trans women on the team and all trans coaches on the team. You know what would happen to the WNBA if that team came along? Yeah. Exactly. I really would like to see this trans French player come along and go in there, see what would happen. It's ridiculousness. But it is a further sign that everything becomes politics and they ruin everything with politics. Instead of just going to a game and enjoying a game, they got to get involved in politics. And you know, the NBA was doing this, and it was turning a lot of people off with all their Black Lives Matter crap. And the NFL started dipping into it with their Black Lives Matter crap. They've dialed it back. Take a look. Still there, but they've dialed it back considerably. And the WNBA, well, it's a typical liberal operation. It can't thrive without a subsidy. So you know the WNBA is still in operation and hasn't gone belly up because the NBA subsidizes it. It has since the very beginning. It hasn't stood on its own since the very beginning. Why? I'm sorry, it's not all that great. It just isn't. It's not as good as men's athletics. And that's the difference between men and women. I know you can find women who would be able to compete against a trans woman. That's very rare. Men are stronger. Doesn't matter if they didn't go through puberty or not. It is. And the WNBA is just ruining things because of their politics. So let's, instead of making it about good athletics and good entertainment, let's make it about politics. And we all know what side the WNBA falls on. They don't fall on the side of Sophie Cunningham. And I will say I am disappointed in Caitlin Clark, because Sophie Cunningham has always had her back when it comes to people beating up on her on the court. And she had a chance to join with Sophie and say, yeah, I don't think it's a good idea either. And she kind of, she weaseled out of it, probably because she's got a lot of endorsement money coming in and she doesn't want to jeopardize that. But Sophie's getting endorsement money too. She's got a special sneaker named for her. And that's got everybody upset and claiming racism. Well, guess what? People know their names. Okay? Angel Reese, yeah, people know her name too, but she's not that good of a player. On top of all of it, she's not. And yes, she may be African-American, and she likes to run around and say, people aren't just watching. People aren't just watching the players like Caitlin Clark. Oh, no, they're watching me, too. And no, Angel, they're not. Sorry. You're just not that talented. 508-755-0058. 508-755-0058. Jim Polito in for the great Danny Ferentino. And what else is going on in the world? I mean, we covered Iran. Five races going on today. That's it. You know, we've got Iran doing what it's doing. And we go from there. Are we covering the Lindsey Clancy case? Honestly, folks, no. It's a terrible, terrible thing. But there's so many other places where you can get that information. There's so many other places. So you don't need, yeah, I know. You don't need me weighing in on it. 508-755-0058. 508-755-0058. Yes. Tomorrow, actually on my show, and he will probably stop by here too before the week is over on Danny's show with me, is Mike Manoog. You heard me talking with Brian Shortsleeve. These are the two Republicans vying for the Republican nod to be able to face off against Governor Rapino. I'm sorry, Governor Maura Healey. So, Mike Manoog will be on my show tomorrow at 7:30, and I'm going to schedule him later in the week here. Brian Shortsleeve came out with his plan to reduce the Massachusetts income tax from 5% to 4%. Well, not his plan. That was supposed to be on the ballot this fall. And what happened is the Secretary of State and the Attorney General said, oh, that's too confusing. And the SJC got involved. Oh, that's too confusing, that question about reducing it. Well, Brian Shortsleeve refiled it, and he got it on for 2028, the election in 2028. And you know that has the Democrat majority in this state shaking in their boots. But don't worry, you know what they'll do, just like what they did in Rutland. You voted in, cut the taxes. They'll cut what's going to hurt you the most. And in Rutland, it was the parade and the fireworks. 508-755-0058. Good afternoon. This is Jim. You're live on the Danny Ferentino Show. Who's this?
1: Yeah, how you doing? This is Ron from Worcester. How's it going, Jim?
0: Good, thank you, Ron.
1: Me and a lot of guys, I'll get right to it. we've been watching this thing in, with Trump and, you know, all our troops and everything, wondering why that Iran, I get that right, Iran?
0: Well, no, the Iranians will tell you it's Iran, not Iran. It doesn't matter. Say it however you okay. want, as far as I'm concerned.
1: All right. All right, why aren't they blown off the face of the earth? We thought that that was going to happen months ago.
0: Yeah.
1: Can you explain
0: yeah,
1: that to
0: I can,
1: me?
0: Yeah, I can, Ron. I can give you my take on it. All right. Thank you, Ron.
1: I'll let you go.
0: Thank you, Ron, for calling. I talked about this earlier. I don't expect everybody to listen to 3 hours. I talked about this earlier. One, I don't think Trump likes involving innocent people and innocent people dying. And I don't even think he likes putting our troops at risk. I don't. No, I believe that. I do. Unfortunately, as president, you have to make decisions like that. I don't think he likes that. Do I think that's hindering him in this? Not really. I also think that given his nature as a real estate person and a great negotiator. He thinks anything can be negotiated. And I think he's still slightly naive that you can ultimately strike a deal with people who want to bring about the end of the world and who are, as Marco Rubio says, you know, religiously insane. They want to bring about end times, the real true believers within the Islamic Revolutionary Guard in Iran and the true believers, the mullahs. They want to bring about the 12th Imam who will rise out of the well where he's been hiding and bring about end times. It's kind of like an end times prophecy that Christians believe from the book of Revelation. All right. So I don't think he can completely understand and accept that, even though he's been going at it for quite a while. But the third thing that I really believe is holding him back is a fear of being a George Bush and destroying a nation and then having to rebuild it. And when you're trying to rebuild it and people are suffering, they'll turn to anybody. I don't think he wants to destroy the country. And if you really wanted to take these guys out, really, you've got to really destroy that country. And then we have a humanitarian crisis on our hands, and then we have a country where we have to do nation building. I think he has faith, and I do slightly, that eventually the people are going to say, enough. We're done with you guys. That the regular army, who's not being paid, not the Islamic Revolutionary Guard, that's like the difference between the Waffen-SS in Nazi Germany and just the regular Wehrmacht, the regular army. The regular army was just regular army. The chances are they were conscripted. The Waffen-SS, they were the true believers. Same thing with the Revolutionary Guard and the regular army in Iran. And unfortunately, those true believers are still in charge. But ultimately, at some point, the people in Iran have to say enough. And hopefully the regular army uses those weapons they have to say, enough, you guys go to hell. Go meet Allah now. We'll help you. I think he believes that that can still happen. And maybe our CIA is telling him it still could happen. I don't have as much faith in that, and this is why the Founding Fathers gave us a Second Amendment. Because if the regular people in Iran had guns, this would be over. They'd say, go ahead, send the Revolutionary Guard. We'll kill them if they come to my house. If they start shooting at us at protest, we'll shoot back. That's, Ron, the best explanation I can give on this, on my analysis. I hope it helped. 508-755-0058. Jim Polito in for Danny Ferentino. You are not alone.
2: From the WTAG Price Chopper Market 32 Traffic Center. Traffic slows on I-290 westbound between I-190 and Route 122 Grafton Street. Things are looking a little slow on Route 2 westbound between Jackson Road and Shirley Road. And we've got a baseball game tonight at Polar Park starting at 6:45. From the Market 32 Price Chopper Traffic Center, I'm Lexi Mack.
3: If you see something out there, call the WTAG Traffic Hotline, 1-866-999-7200. The forecast from the Al's Oil of Shrewsbury Weather Center.
4: Good afternoon, everyone. This is meteorologist Tom Bavak. We'll have a sun-cloud blend this afternoon. Nice day. High temperatures in the low 80s. For tonight, we can expect partly cloudy skies, lows near 60. And for tomorrow, partly cloudy. It'll be warmer. Highs in the low to the middle 80s. And you can get your weather all day long on WTAG.com.
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Welcome back. This is it. I mean, the 3 hours just kind of flew by. Jim Polito in for Danny Ferentino. Okay, you know, in the week ahead, what have we got to start to watch for? Okay, obviously, we're going to know more about Iran in the next 24 hours. Obviously, in the next 12 hours, we'll have a pretty decent idea. Hopefully. I mean, who has won these primaries? And so we'll have more of a picture of going into the midterms, who's going to square off against who. I listen, if you could sit there and hope for something, I would say hope for Democrat socialists to win most of the races. And most of the time they do. Not always, but most of the time they do. And that is because the real core of the Democrat Party, the activists, I'm sorry, guys, it's your party. They've gone commie. They have. The party that you used to know is gone. If it wasn't, you know what? Chuck Schumer would be telling AOC to go pound sand. I mean, Nancy Pelosi did it for a little bit, you know? But I don't know if Nancy Pelosi were still in now, would she be doing it? I don't think so. I don't think that she would. She'd be afraid. She had a little more juice then, but the Democrat socialists have most of the juice now. So let's go back to it. What else do we have to look for the week ahead? I said Iran already. We do have, tomorrow, very interesting situation. One of the rockets from Elon Musk is actually going to crash into the moon. And you say, all right, what's that all about? There's going to be a lot to understand from this and a lot to learn from it. Is it going to get us any closer to the moon? I don't know. This president will definitely not be in office the next time we make it to the moon with Artemis. No, it won't. It won't happen. The other bit is there's going to be some polling that is going to come out later this week about voter attitudes. About voter attitudes. And that will give us a good look, too, just like who comes out of these primaries as to what's going to happen going into the midterm elections. Price of gasoline continues to be the problem. And what's interesting is that Democrats, they say it, but it's really not sticking. It's bothering people. But, I mean, you think back to other times when that price of gas went up. It's not sticking like it did before. Maybe because they're all tied up in this commie stuff.

0: Yeah, I know. I've said it before, and I'll say it again. Just always reminds me of Jordan Levy. Every time I hear it, it was a great way to wrap up the show. And we miss him dearly. Okay, Jim Polito in for Danny with you for the rest of the week. Thank you for making me feel at home at my home station, covering for Danny. And don't worry, be happy.
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0: revisit the Electoral College.
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6: All right. Thank you, Scott Shannon. Thanks to all of you for being with us. Write down our toll free telephone number if you want to be a part of this program. It's 800-941-SEAN if you want to join us. Man, it is election day in America, primary day in America, and this is kind of an exciting day. I mean, well, you got five states we're looking at today. One is Kansas. You're looking at Senate primaries and House races and governorships and so on and so forth. Then you got the biggie, which is in Michigan. And Michigan obviously is, you got the gubernatorial, by the way, primary in Kansas, and the Senate race in Kansas. Then you got Michigan and a lot of congressional races there that are primaries, although there is one candidate that I saw that's running unopposed. And then, of course, you have the big, how big is it, Linda? The Senate race there with Abdul El-Sayed, Hassan Piker's buddy, versus this lady, Haley Stevens. Is the microphone? We're gonna suck it to him. We're gonna do it the Michigan way. And this is a microphone here. They left this. I don't know if they want me to use the microphone. I mean,
7: I like her. I think she's very entertaining.
6: All right, let's play for people the person you find so entertaining, the Democratic Senate candidate.
7: I have to tell you one funny thing that you're gonna love. The person that she reminds me of is the SNL skit with Chris Farley and Matt Foley.
6: Yeah, I know.
3: I am going to be working on our behalf. I am going to be telling the stories on our behalf. And you better believe I'm going to be doing it with a little bit of joy, a little bit of enthusiasm, a little bit of energy, and a little bit of stick it to them. Because that's the Michigan way.
6: Joy, enthusiasm, energy, stick it to them. Sockatoom sounds like the old Laughing show from years ago. We're watching, the Michigan race, obviously, with El-Sayed and Haley Stevens. I may be wrong. I mean, the last 10 or 11 polls showed that, or except for one, showed that El-Sayed was winning by a significant margin. He has had people like AOC and Grandpa Bernie. Grandpa Bernie's been the most successful Democrat in terms of supporting primary candidates in the Democratic Party. There are louder voices there, although they're not elected voices, which I think needs to be pointed out. I know John Fetterman as the sole voice of reason against these radical socialists for a long time. And he's out there alone. Now you have people like former senator from West Virginia, who I like a lot, actually. He's a nice person. He just never voted the way I wanted him to. And that is Joe Manchin. But then you've got like the likes of James Carville. He's not going to be a part of a party that elects El-Sayed and Van Jones. And, the list gets bigger by the day, but they're not elected officials. I mean, it's not Chuck Schumer. Although Haley Stevens, I guess, has Schumer support in Michigan over El-Sayed, Gretchen Whitmer support. I don't think it's going to matter. Missouri also is going to be in play. We're going to watch that closely. The good news for me is that the polls close 8 o'clock, I guess, local time in Michigan, which means 9 o'clock Eastern time. So when we come on the air tonight on Fox, I am predicting that we're going to have... Well, I can't predict it because it's a Democratic-run state. But I'm just assuming we're going to be able to make the call in our hour that El Sayed wins. We also are watching Virginia and a lot of races that will take place there. I mean, all of these matter, these primary races, they do. But the one to really keep your eye on is what's going to happen in Michigan and with the, you know, radicalized DSA candidates. I mean, we're now counting up to, what is it now, 30, 37? I mean, we got to get a full number, Linda. We're watching Washington State as well, and they have their primary day today, so we're watching that very closely. And Connecticut, we're watching Connecticut tonight. And, you know, there's most of these states is kind of fait accompli stuff. But this is going to be whether or not this party now is completely dominated and taken over by the radicalized left. DSA, in writing, these candidates, you know, are saying what they mean. They want to eliminate the presidency, the Senate, the judiciary. They want to basically blow up this country as you know it. They want amnesty for illegals. They want all borders abolished. They want to abolish ICE. They want to defund the Department of War. They want to end all deportations, eliminate cash bail, establish a wealth tax, pass a Green New Deal, cradle to grave, womb to tomb, abolish prisons, abolish police, public ownership of most corporations. That is their stated position in writing, end of sentence. And, you know, we've been highlighting, you know, one by one. This Francesca Hung. I'm probably going to play later in the program today because people can't believe how crazy they are, but I'm going to play a lot of them in their own words. Telefrico, El Sayed, Francesca Hung, you know, on top of the people that run it. What is so amazing to me, the great phenomenon is beyond the fact that this is now officially the party of Grandpa Bernie. And, you know, there's an interesting article that I saw today also that really caught my attention. Everything that we have been telling you about the new radicalized Democratic Party, I've been telling you who the leader of the party is. What have I been saying since Nancy Pelosi was last speaker? Linda, we were way ahead of the curve. I said, no, she's not. She's speaker in name only. I said, AOC is in charge of this new party. Well, it turns out that a National Convention of Democratic Socialists of America daydreaming, they're now daydreaming openly about a presidential run by AOC while debates are raging if they should ever back a pro-Israel candidate. 500 card-carrying DSA members gathered in Chicago this weekend. Comrade Marxist Zoran Mamdani and all his comrades outlining their caucuses, including names like the Marxist Unity Group, the Red Star Group, Bread and Roses, and the Commie Caucus, according to the New York Times. An offshoot crew held a separate DSA for AOC rally. And I've been telling you, though, you know, it's now become very, very clear where they're headed. And that is Bernie Sanders fight the oligarchy tour with AOC. He is passing his mantle to her. And it is happening before our eyes and is now showing up in the polls as evidenced by AOC being the leading candidate in that legitimate New Hampshire poll that came out. Now, you have top DNC officials now are already working to stack the deck against DSA candidates in the 2028 primaries. Now, I told you yesterday, a lot of the big Democratic donors that don't like the radicals, they're now beginning to walk with their feet. However, then you have other big groups and the George Soroses or the Soroses of the world and the subsidiaries, you know, are going all in for the lunatics. But, you know, Democrats like to talk about welcoming Democratic socialists in their big tent, et cetera, et cetera. But top DNC officials, this is in the New York Post today, are working to stack the deck against potential DSA candidates in the presidential primaries. Washington Post reporting the Democratic National Committee has set up a challenge for the DSA, scheduling their early 2028 primaries in states like South Carolina and Virginia and New Mexico. Well, why are they bypassing Iowa and screwing Iowa over in the Iowa caucus? Why are they bypassing the Live Free or Die state of New Hampshire? New Hampshire, you have a chance to vote for a Sununu for the U.S. Senate this year, it looks like. Either it's going to be him or Scott Brown. You have two great options there. I prefer Scott Brown myself, but I mean, it, you know, whoever wins can actually win in the state of New Hampshire. And, you know, they have a pretty independent streak. There's only one elected Republican in New England, and that's Susan Collins of Maine. And she should win overwhelmingly, in my view. There is a new John McLaughlin poll that has come out, and it points to a clear strategic lesson for Republicans heading into these midterms that Americans overwhelmingly prefer free market capitalism over this democratic big government socialism, cradle to grave, womb to the tomb, redistribution, and all the agenda items that I've mentioned to you. Generic ballot. This survey includes 1,000 likely general election voters, and Democrats might hold an edge, and it may sound like, well, what do you mean, Hannity? They're in the lead, 46-44. The only problem is usually the party out of power in a midterm election year would be up by 20 at this point. The results are striking. Republicans move from a virtual tie in the generic ballot to a commanding 49-36 advantage. If you're simply choosing between a Republican and a Democrat, and they were asked whether they would support a Republican candidate who supports free market capitalism or Democratic candidate that supports the DSA, that's a 15-point swing towards the Republicans. So messaging-wise, Republicans have a lot to look at here moving into this election cycle. You know, the left's latest socialist darling dragged over the coals for this whiteness comments. I mean, we'll play a little bit more of this later. Former Wisconsin Governor Scott Walker discussing Francesca Hong. I mean, she's lost her mind, and my proximity to whiteness continues. My son is biracial. He is half white, half Korean. I think navigating what his identity is and how people perceive him is always at the back of my mind. You know, but then we have other nutty, insane comments of Francesca Hong. You know, she couldn't answer a question as it relates to, you know, Thanksgiving being canceled, which she had called for. She might be in a little bit of trouble as we have unearthed a comment of her saying it's about effing time we 86 Trump. You know, remember what happened to James Comey or her going on to say that the system is not working when asked if she wants to wants the long-term abolishment of the police. She doesn't want police. You know, it's bizarre, like six gender. Talafrico. I mean, it's just a lunatic. A guy, what are the other four genders? You know, what do you mean God is non-binary? Where did you get that in the Bible? Tell me where. You know, explain to me if God created man and woman and Adam and Eve and his only begotten son who came to earth, you know, suffered, died, was buried, rose again, so we can be reconciled to God the Father, as he said. Well, did he teach us the wrong words, our Father in who art in heaven? I mean, this is madness. Abdul Sayed, hailing an endorsement from a pastor who once praised Louis Farrakhan for smearing Jewish people as wicked deceivers of the American people. So you got every radical helping El Sayed. You got AOC and Bernie, Grandpa Bernie out there campaigning for him. You got Hassan Piker in this camp as well. This is getting nuttier by the hour. And by the way, we are 90 days, we're 3 months away, you know, 90 days away from today for these midterm elections. And if you hear urgency in my voice, believe it, because this is an urgent cry. And I will tell you, do not take this for granted. You know, people often will sit out midterm election years. There's no options of sitting out this year. You don't have an option unless you want this crazy agenda, eliminating the presidency, the Senate, packing the courts or eliminating the courts, amnesty for illegals, abolishing ICE, abolishing borders, defunding the Department of War, ending all deportations, eliminating cash bail, establish a wealth tax on top of the high taxes you already pay. You know, the Green New Deal is cradle to grave, womb to the tomb, communism, abolishing prisons and police, and public ownership of corporations. This is, you know, their version of the Bolshevik revolution, for crying out loud. Wake up. And I'm telling you, you better commit in your heart, mind, and soul. You're going to vote. If these lunatics win, that will be their agenda. Never mind impeaching Trump and stopping all progress in the country. Please take it seriously. Don't underestimate these lunatics. Listen, for a lot of us, health, wellness, fitness, nutrition, longevity, top of mind. But when you get to the core crux of it, many of us are just guessing our way. You know, what foods to take, supplements, vitamins to take, wondering why some things make us feel better than others. 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
6: All right, I have a question for you. 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
6: All right, that was an interesting transition. Great job, Ethan. Anyway, Brian Urlacher from the Chicago Bears, former Hall of Famer, really sticking up for Sophie Cunningham. We're going to get to that later in the program, and we'll get to your calls straight ahead as well. 800-941-SHAWN if you want to be a part of the program.
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23: From the WTAG newsroom, I'm Tori Gates. A report shows new immigrant student enrollment in Massachusetts high schools fell by nearly 20%. The decline occurred during the first months after President Trump took office last year. Statewide newcomer enrollment fell from more than 6,400 during the 2023-24 school year to around 5,300 the following year. The report links the decline to federal immigration restrictions and expanded deportation efforts. Figures also show only 6% of students who arrived with limited English become proficient by graduation. A developer is seeking to place housing at the site of the former Worcester Academy athletic field on Stafford Street. CT Realty Trust, based in Connecticut, envisions 207 units on the field. It would be townhouses plus a four-story building and parking. 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I'm Tori Gates.
1: The forecast from the Al's Oil of Shrewsbury Weather Center.
2: Clear and cool overnight, 55 to 60, then partly cloudy, warm and humid for Wednesday, the high around 85. Cloudy, windy, and thunderstorms for Thursday, 85 to 90.
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